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7: 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Coming up Wednesday, the NBA Finals are here. So will Wemby continue his climb to become the face of the league, or will the Knicks be able to slow down his ascension? It's Unsportsmanlike, 6 a.m. Eastern, right here on ESPN Radio, ESPN2, and ESPNU.

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1: Hey, it's Evan Cohen. Coming up Wednesday, the NBA Finals are here. So will Wemby continue his climb to become the face of the league? Or will the Knicks be able to slow down his ascension? 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
10: 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Coming up Wednesday, the NBA Finals are here. So will Wemby continue his climb to become the face of the league? Or will the Knicks be able to slow down his ascension? It's Unsportsmanlike, 6 a.m. Eastern, right here on ESPN Radio, ESPN2, and ESPNU.
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0: live. Fight like hell. And when you get too tired to fight, let somebody else fight for you. 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

0: So yeah, they're ahead of schedule.
1: This is an organization that understands how to win, and they need everyone buying in on the same exact principles.
2: Their inexperience is something that the New York Knicks can try and lead on, but the reality is they got a 7'5" alien by the name of Victor Wembanyama from France, who is all world.
3: They said they're too young to get to where they are, the NBA Finals. They got to lose before they can win. But yet they're in the NBA Finals. Three straight years of top five picks. Wemby number one, Castle number four, Harper at number two. Is tanking the way to go to get where you need to be. It's game night on ESPN Radio, the all-new ESPN app. SiriusXM Channel 80 and TuneIn. 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He's Myron Metcalf. I'm Q Myers. We'll do a deep dive on the NBA Finals coming up in about 15 minutes or so here on the show. But Myron, I know the NBA is doing everything that they can to try to stop teams from doing the T word, which is tanking. But the Spurs, they found a way to get themselves some really good picks the last few years. Wemby, Castle, and Harper. And now this young core has found their way to the NBA Finals. There's a young, great class. You've been documenting them for a while coming into the league this year. And now the NBA is trying to change up things and change up procedures so it's not as, I guess, easy to tank. But at the end of the day, is this the way of the walk when it comes to the NBA?
4: Yeah, I mean, I understand the new rules, and I think those rules punish the teams that have the most difficulty getting talent, right? If you're in San Antonio's market, the only way that you can get a Wemby is through the draft. It hasn't happened through free agency. It hasn't happened through big-time trades. Players in those positions want to go to Miami and L.A. and all these other school, all these other places. So how else do you get a player like Wemby or Steph Castle? So I just think the idea of it is off, because I think these teams are just putting themselves in a position to compete. That's all it is when you're talking about tanking. And I also don't know how good they would have been if they tried harder, right? Like, right. We look at Utah last year and people are like, oh, well, they were tanking. Were they tanking or were they just bad?
3: Right.
4: And we got to figure that out. Either way, it's worked out for San Antonio, and I guarantee they'd do it all over again if they had to.
3: Yeah, it's worked out really well. And as I mentioned, everybody said that they're too young. They're not ready. They can't get it done. And here they are. And David Dennis Jr., ESPN radio host, was talking about the Spurs and what they've done for a young team.
5: This is a team that has reached all of the moments that young teams should lose, right? Like, they could have lost at any point in the playoffs, and we would have been like, yeah, it's just a young team. And they had every excuse. Remember, about a month ago, Victor Wembanyama was knocked pretty much unconscious in a game against Portland. They were tied 1-1. They had to go into Portland and play a team without Wemby. They were down 17 points in that game. Reasonable for a young team to lose and say, hey, your guy, big guy got hurt. Second round, you lose game one against the Minnesota team. It's been the conference finals. Perfectly reasonable to lose that series. Victor Wembanyama elbows a guy, gets suspended. Perfectly reasonable, right? You go down, you lose 2-3 in OKC. You lose game five. You're down 3-2 against a team that started 24-1, that's won more than 60 games. These are when you lose these series and nobody back.
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0: fight like hell. And when you get too tired to fight, let somebody else fight for you. 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
1: He's outrageous and usually off base, I might add, but I love him anyways. 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

0: court. And I am going to be curious to see if they can do some of that against the Spurs to pick up the, not that they're going to score like that, but can they pick up the pace and wear Victor out and put some extra energy out?
1: I want to talk about energy because I think it's going to matter.
0: Can I ask you a question before we continue? Please, how many names has this building had?
1: Okay, when I first came here, it was called the SBC Center. We didn't have Wi-Fi. 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
1: Who needs it during the game? 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
2: Deep drive to center, and that one leaves the yard. Reese Atwood, Stewart with a blast. Way back and gone. And the Texas Longhorns sweep a semifinal doubleheader to advance to the championship series.
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2: Deep drive to center, and that one leaves the yard. Reese Atwood, Stewart with a blast. Way back and gone. And the Texas Longhorns sweep a semifinal doubleheader to advance to the championship series.
3: Williams to left field. See you in a half hour. Texas Tech and Texas are set for a rematch, and they will lock horns once more in the championship finals.
1: College baseball is headed to the Super Regionals this weekend. Softball down to the final two. Texas Tech. Sound familiar? Should. They met for the title a year ago in the Champ Series in Oklahoma City. This year's series, best of three, opens with game one tonight on ESPN. ESPN analyst Tori Vidalis and Haley McClenny.
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1: 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Baseball, Shohei Ohtani. 18th straight game reaching base, second longest active streak in Major League Baseball. In fact, Ohtani, right out of the gate doing it, recorded a double and a triple in his first two at-bats. First time this season he's had extra base hits in each of his first two plate appearances of the game. As for other portions of that Dodgers lineup.
2: 1-0 pitch to Freddie. Swings, hits a drive to right field. Way back. This ball is gone. Freddie Freeman, home run number 9. The 376th career home run and the 30th in his career against the Diamondbacks. Oh, what a shot.
1: AM 570 LA Sports. Dodgers go out to a 6-5 win over the Diamondbacks, who've lost 4 of their last 5 games after winning 10 of the previous 11. They had the tying run in scoring position in each of the final 3 innings, but the Dodgers hang on for the 6-5 win. Speaking of wins, the Braves have a bunch of them this season.
3: Matt Olson hit a homer up there. 2-0 pitch and a high fly ball way up there to deep right field. Does the wind have it? Back at the wall. Gone! A skyduster to right, way up there into the twilight, and it dropped into the chop house. And Matt Olson gives the Braves the lead 4-3 in the bottom of the 6th inning. I think that went higher than it went far.
1: 680 the fan as the Braves beat the Blue Jays 4-3. 41 wins now for Atlanta, their most through 61 games of a season since 2003, when they had 42 wins against 19 losses. They won 101 games that season and lost in the National League Divisional Series. Matt Olson, 2-for-4 with his 17th home run, 7 hits in his last 5 games after 6 hits in his previous 10. Braves beat Toronto 4-3. Tigers shut out the Rays.
4: Ball's got to get to the right side of the diamond.
5: 3-2, line drive to left field. How about over the fence and left? Way back and gone! Wenzel Perez with number 6. Tiger bats have exploded here at Tropicana Field. 7th home run in the last 2 days. 2nd tonight, and the Tigers lead 4-0 in the second.
1: 97-1 the ticket. It's an 8-0 win over Tampa Bay. Detroit with 18 runs in 2 games against the Rays this season. Twins get past the White Sox 6-4. White Sox 4th straight road loss. Athletics edge the Cubs 2-1. Cubs are 5-17 since May 9th. Phillies edge the Padres 3-2. Aaron Nola, 5 innings of 4-hit ball, gave up a couple of earned runs, struck out 8, second most strikeouts in a game this season. Pirates put up double digits in a 10-6 win over the Astros. Pittsburgh with a 4th straight win. They've won 7 of their last 9. 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
0: Number 5.
1: Vegas comes away with the win in Game 1 of the Stanley Cup Final, but they had to come from behind to do it, since Carolina knocked them on their heels 25 seconds into the game. 99.9 the fan.
7: Here's Nikolai Ehlers playing his way around Theodore. Ehlers coming in, snaps a shot, he scores! Carolina right off the bat! It's 1-0! 25 seconds into Game 1! Nikolai Ehlers gets the Canes on the board!
0: Number 4.
1: Baseball, Guardians pull away from the Yankees, getting a key hit with the bases loaded. Tom Hamilton, WTAM.
8: The 1-2. Swung on, line toward right field, near the line, getting down. Fair ball into the corner. That'll score Martinez. Schneeman, here comes Kwan. The throw not in time. A 3-run double on a 2-strike pitch. Travis Bazzano blows it open.
1: Marlins beat the Nationals, leaving 3 straight times on 1 swing. 104.3 WQAM.
9: Now that one lifted high and deep out to left. There's no doubt about this. Back to back to back. Otto Lopez with his 5th. Bombs away, baby. It's 4-0 Marlins in the top of the 5th.
1: In Cincinnati, 1 swing ends the game in the 10th. 700 WLW.
10: Here's a looping liner into right field. Here comes Caglione. He's got it. Steer heading to the plate. The throw is offline. The Reds have won it. The Reds have come off the mat to win it in the bottom of the 10th inning. Oh, my God. is, and they couldn't have done it without a pinch hit home run from Will Benson in the bottom of the ninth.
0: Number one.
1: Speaking of coming off the mat, back to the ice. Vegas completes its game one comeback late in the third. Fox Sports 98.9.
11: Hurdle from the right side. Give and go. He shoots. He scores! Tomas Hurdle. 5-4 Knights. 3:24 to go in the third period. First Stanley Cup final in a decade. And Tomas Hurdle gets the Knights back in front. Is it enough to get a win for the Knights in game one?
1: Vegas gets the win in game one. Although they were down 2-0 in the first period, they come back to tie. They eventually win. Golden Knights coach John Tortorella.
12: It's probably going to be that way through the whole series here, back and forth. Yeah, I just don't think we... I've told you guys since I've been with this team, it's a good team. We're a really good team. And I think we have a really good locker room. I think they understand these type of situations because they've lived through them, and they've won a lot of these guys. So that's what you rest on. It for me as a coach, I have all the confidence in the world. No matter where the flows go, we're not going to get into a panic mode by any means.
1: They win on the road in game one, and now obviously the goal, two wins on the road.
12: Oh, that's the same. Yeah, with focus, we momentum swings happen quickly. We want to keep the momentum on our side, so there's no question we're looking to get two.
1: Game two tomorrow on ABC. Tonight, June 3rd, game one of the NBA Finals, ABC, and here on ESPN Radio. Up next on Sportsmanlike, I'm Jay Reynolds. 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
26: All right, so what bothers you about a cruise? 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
27: Nope. If I'm going on vacation, I want mountains, and I'm
26: so
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27: Yeah,
26: like, you're not just on the boat.
27: Well, where? 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You ain't going anywhere.
26: No, it's right? Great because
27: you... Sea-going vessel.
26: It's like a hotel
27: it's
26: room
27: that
26: moves.
27: It's one torpedo from a pirate. You're done. You're like... out.
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2: Pull up three, Brunson from the right wing is good.
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1: going
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1: 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No, you're missing the point. 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
13: I'm going to fight it. I'm going to survive. There's no way I'm going to let this take over me.
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14: 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It may save someone you love.

0: get an opportunity like this, you have to maximize it. You never know if you get another chance. You never know what life has in store for all of us.
1: Lou Dort? He has a Canadian accent.
2: One more time.
0: You get an opportunity like this, you have to maximize it. You never know if you get another chance. You never know what life has in store for all of us.
1: I would have guessed Lou Dort if it was only...
3: Is it Keandre Miller from the Kings?
4: The answer, guys?
5: Oh, what did you go with?
2: Oh, what are we going to go
4: with? Doesn't matter. We lost.
3: We won, I mean.
2: We won.
4: Sorry.
5: That's Karl Anthony Towns talking about the finals.
3: That's Cat?
4: What?
2: Well,
3: play it again.
0: You get an opportunity like this, you have to maximize it.
2: Oh,
0: you never know if you get another chance. You never know what life has in store for all of us.
5: I mean, we all know he changes his voice sometimes.
2: Yeah, should Cat be banned from Who Said It? Because there's various voices from
5: Same
2: Cat.
5: With Halliburton. Halliburton has like a low register and a very like gravelly high register.
2: Yeah, so it's hard to discern.
3: I can never tell.
2: I can never tell what it's going
4: to. There are people that tell. Own it.
3: I'm glad we got out to a fast start.
2: You know me too.
3: Man, Blake Griffin. We just barely skated by.
4: Shout out to Blake Griffin. Blake Griffin is a hysterical clip on a comedy podcast with Mark Normand and Sam Merrill, Morrill. How do you say his last name? Morrill, I think. Who by
5: Sam Merrill.
4: Merrill, who factors into our next guest's conversation that we're going to have here, where he has Blake Griffin is one of the funniest things you'll ever see. Go search that, where he talks about the different usages of his voice. I'll just leave it at that. It's very funny. That's a win for us. Oh, no.
2: Come on. First
4: you
2: three
4: can't
2: out of the gate.
4: That. Plus, you can't poo-poo that.
2: You got number four.
4: We were so far ahead. We put
3: sound
4: in our backups
3: salty.
4: Late.
3: They
4: we put in
3: like
4: our
3: haters.
4: Backups.
3: We're on sound like haters. Light.
4: 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Heroes rise
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1: Of the night.
3: Is it a broom in Brunson's left hand on the desk? Bobblehead Brunson, who's the good luck charm for the Knicks on this run, along with Danhausen. So, I think the Knicks are going to get this done in a gentleman's sweep. So that means that I've got to take the Knicks in game one to set the tone tonight.
4: Have to.
3: I'm rolling with the Knicks on the money line. It's plus 154, so $100 to make $154.
4: Ooh.
3: That is the play of the day. Go Knicks!
5: Very nice, very evil.
6: We survived a terrible, terrible moment in our history.
1: The most unsportsmanlike moment of the day.
7: That was terrible.
8: Was not a great look.
5: All right. Time for some unsportsmanlike moments of the day here at Unsportsmanlike, presented by Progressive Insurance. Victor Wembanyama, we've talked about him a little bit here on the show. Smalls, you found an interesting story about him in terms of what he did for his teammates pre-game one of the NBA Finals.
4: Yes, he treated his teammates to a screening of the new horror movie, Obsession, after game seven of the Finals, heading into the NBA Finals.
5: Now, this is a conversation I'm into. What movie, if it was your team, you're the best player? First of all, that's a psychopath kind of thing.
3: Yeah, what is the storyline on that movie? Like, what is it?
4: I knew it was a horror movie. I haven't seen it, but the guys in Vegas East were like, that's a psychotic choice.
9: It's very popular right now. So basically, a guy has a crush on a girl he works with, makes some kind of like voodoo wish for her to be into him, and it turns into an obsession where she basically stalks him and turns into a supernatural being and kind of ruins his life in a horrific, horror-esque way.
5: Yeah, when I saw this, I thought it was like a Kobe documentary. Like, oh, Obsession.
4: Like Mamba Mentality.
5: Yeah, like before I knew what movie it was. I'm like, oh, that's smart. Like, you have to be obsessed to do this and win it all.
3: I thought it was the movie with Idris Elba and Beyonce, Obsession. I was like, wait a minute, what? Why would they be watching that?
4: Because they're tapping into greatness?
3: Yeah, I was like,
5: so if it
3: she
5: was,
3: wasn't great in that movie.
4: Doesn't though. Matter.
5: Yeah. If it was your team.
4: He also doesn't have to be great in that movie. It doesn't matter.
5: What movie would you show if it was your team? You're bringing your team before the finals in a movie. What movie are you showing them?
3: Any Given Sunday. And I don't need to show the whole movie.
4: I just need
3: to show the speech that Al Pacino gave his team before the playoff game at the end. That's all I got to show. To this day, the greatest pregame speech I've ever heard any coach ever give.
5: Mm.
4: Pretty good.
3: Yeah.
4: Willie Beeman. I think I would do something opposite of Wemby and opposite of UCC. I think I will go Wedding Crashers or Old School because I want us...
5: Loosen them up.
4: Laughing, having fun. I want us to not be prisoners of the big moment that we're about to step into. And I want us to be connected as a team.
5: Mm, good ones.
4: So we're laughing.
3: Make it rain. I'm sorry.
5: Obsession is a fascinating.
4: What would you pick?
5: 90210? Prada, The Intern. What would I do here? Maybe Shawshank.
4: Shawshank?
5: Yeah, because like, this isn't as hard as you think it is. We can do this. It's going to be hard.
4: We can chip away.
5: Yeah, we can just chip away.
4: Through the muck?
5: Chip away. Chip away. Chip away.
4: Get to the boat that we then have to fix?
5: Yeah. I'm just saying, like, there's got to be like, it's going to be really hard, but there are other things that are harder than this. Somehow.
3: Like being in jail?
5: Like being in jail and
4: jail's
5: climbing through
4: harder.
5: Five football fields of...
3: Fighting off the sisters?
5: You know, just saying.
4: Embezzling from the warden?
3: Yeah.
5: Like the Tim Robbins part of it.
3: Like, I feel like it's a little bit long.
4: It's a long...
5: I mean, Hoosiers. I'd always show Hoosiers.
3: It's a mentally exhausting movie.
4: Yeah. Or what about like an action movie like The Town?
9: That's Joe Mazzulla's thing. Yeah.
4: That's Joe. But what's a movie akin to that where it's like
5: Departed?
4: Something like that.
5: I mean, that has no influence or bearing on anything
4: Goodfellas,
5: you would do in
4: like
5: the
4: something
5: finals,
4: like that.
3: Yeah,
4: you know,
3: that's pretty good. Yeah.
5: All right, we saw Jose Canseco. Oh no, we didn't see Jose Canseco last night, but we saw something like Jose Canseco because did you see this home run last night in Major League Baseball where it bounced off a guy's head? Oh, this is true. It bounced off a guy's head. For
4: the Angels.
5: The Angels. Bounced off of his head. Off of his head over the fence.
4: That's brutal.
5: Yeah, there's certainly conversation about putting the Angels on the hot mess list.
3: Yes.
5: You know,
4: but no one cares.
3: Are they going to finally trade Mike Trout this year? Are they going to do it?
4: Second time around.
3: Yeah, I mean, that's a heads up play by that outfit.
5: Joe Adell, I mean, literally, off of his head over the fence.
3: Really good player, too, by the way.
5: Home run.
3: Yeah.
5: Okay.
9: Earlier this year, Joe Adell robbed 3 home runs in one game, so he gave one back there.
4: Yeah. There you go.
5: You just heard his voice. Cam, you sent one in about 3 Argentinian cyclists. Just the main topic we're always talking about here on Sportsman. Like, what happened with them?
9: Yeah, we're going to get all 3 of them on, just like Spike and Ben Stiller. So 3 of them biked 10,000 miles over the last 10 months from Argentina to Kansas City to watch their country play in the World Cup. That's dedication. And I want to know if Nuno would do the same thing for Portugal.
0: Yeah, not gonna happen, Holmes. Not happening.
9: Holmes. Wow, not committed to his country.
0: Yeah, I'm not like
4: he's watching to the Knicks.
0: I'm not bike riding to Houston or like Miami. Although the Miami game would be a great time.
9: That's a lot less than 10,000 miles.
0: Still though,
9: you could
5: I
9: do
5: would
9: it.
5: Have assumed you couldn't bike from Argentina.
4: Argentina.
5: Argentina.
3: Did you just make up a country?
4: I love Argentina.
5: To Kansas City. I would assume you couldn't do that.
4: So here's my question. I know they're cyclists, but do you have jobs? Like, how do you do this over a 10-month span? Is someone funding this for you?
5: I would assume so.
4: Yeah, right? I was just curious.
5: You would have to. Or you're so rich that you're bored out of your mind.
4: Yeah.
5: And you're like, well, you know, let's take a bike ride from Argentina to Kansas City.
4: Argentina.
5: Yeah, or Argentina.
3: You must really love bike riding.
9: My grandfather biked across the country when he was like 60.
4: That's cool.
5: Really?
9: Yeah, from like New Jersey to California.
4: Wow, that's awesome.
9: I forget how many months it took, like 4 or 5 or something.
5: Wow. And did he stay over different places? Or
9: yeah, he was just stopping. No, just went straight. He was stopping along the way.
5: No, I'm saying, did he like stop at a campground or did he stay in a hotel? Like,
9: I think he was staying in hotels, yeah.
5: Okay.
3: I just
5: can't.
3: Here's the struggle. Like, when people take on these types of endeavors, I wonder, like, do you just not have enough adventure in life? Because I have plenty to do in my life. Like, this.
5: Well, that's what Small just asked. Yeah.
7: Like, I mean, it went well for Forrest Gump.
4: True. He ran away. Okay. You know, I also really admire people that want to push themselves to achieve great things and physical feats. But after I ran one marathon, I was broken as a human.
7: Halfway through that marathon, you were broken.
4: Correct.
3: You know who I admire more than people that have that type of mental toughness to push themselves, that drive? I admire people on yachts on the Amalfi Coast.
4: So do I.
3: Having an Aperol
4: the Kylian and Mbappe vibe.
3: Yeah, I admire those folks a whole
5: number
3: lot.
5: Number one in the bougie rankings.
4: That's
5: Chris
4: exactly
5: Canty.
4: Who I hope to emulate as an adult.
5: We're on a Thursday. We're on Sports and Life, presented by Progressive Insurance.
4: Same. 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
25: That's what we call a sack lunch!
26: I do have are a very particular set of skills. Skills that make me a nightmare for people like you.
27: Brett Ciancia with us early this morning in his customary slot, about 18 minutes, 20 minutes past the hour. Three teams. He is studying three new teams. That would be the Florida Gators. That would be the Aggies of Texas A&M, and that would be the Gamecocks of South Carolina. Three new teams he's been studying for his magazine. The release on the magazine is July. Now, if you have any questions about other teams, that's fine. I'm just giving you the list of the most recent academic setup that Brett has been undergoing. It is South Carolina, Texas A&M, and also Florida. So Brett with us soon. Top of hour two, Blake Ruffino. And I mentioned the other day, this time of year, you got vacations, you've got all kinds of disruptions, so the guesting that is slotted can be disrupted some. Yesterday, we had a couple of disruptions when Griff couldn't be with us, vacation, and Buck could not be available. He was traveling. Well, I got a text from TJ. I know TJ is Thursday. He said, Thursday, I'm going to be on air during your show in the slot that I typically occupy, but I can do another slot on Wednesday. So he's going to be with us today. Blake Ruffino, top of hour two from the beautiful state of Louisiana, from the boot down there in Louisiana, and then at the 720 Central now. Remember, I'm on Central Time. Many of you are on Eastern Time. Some of you on Pacific Time, but I'm on Central Time. 720 this morning, TJ. So instead of Thursday this week, TJ will be with us on Wednesday. Hope I didn't confuse you there. 615-844-5600. That is your CTO line, 615-844-5600. Texting is preferred there, and we'd love to hear from you. The more, the better. If you are a little scared. And that might not be the right term, but reluctant. How about that? Don't be. Texting is very uninvasive. Yeah. Text us your opinion or perhaps question, whatever it might be. Right here, right now. Love to hear from you on X, which is Twitter, at Bill is King. And if you want to email, Bill is King 7, that's the number 7, at gmail.com. Three teams Brett's looking at in his most recent academic pursuit: Florida with first year head coach John Sumrall, and the quarterback topic with Aaron Filo, Georgia Tech transfer, and also Tramell Jones. That's a battle that will go into August. Many people think it's Filo, but we'll see. We'll see. This is a Gator team that's got some dudes now. This is a Gator team. How about last year when they played Texas and how well they played? Well, how about the other times when they didn't play well and they looked like they didn't care? We saw some of that too, but there's new leadership there now. And John Sumrall, I think, is poised to do a pretty good job in year one. Now, what that means, we'll find out. But the quarterback situation will be interesting. Texas A&M, Money Grab Invitational team. Yeah, very good team. And a team that I think everything hinges around 6'1" Nashville native Marcel Reed and how he plays at quarterback. Marcel Reed is a very electric athlete who, passing the football, at times lacks accuracy. That would be the most simplistic way to describe his game. Marcel Reed. Now, again, a very scary athlete out loosed in green grass, right? He can be very, very dangerous. That's probably the number one item when you're talking about A&M. And Coach Mike Elko, a guy that I've known for a while and a guy that I like. I like Mike Elko. I like what he is doing at A&M. And I think he's got a chance to compete for big things there. He's already doing it. Taking the next step would be first order for him, right? And then you got South Carolina and you got Beamer ball. Now, I like Shane Beamer. I think the results are mixed. Lenora Sellers had a breakout initial season in 2024. Much expected in 25, and it was very inconsistent. Very inconsistent. He's back. And I would say let's go ahead and circle the quarterback situation in South Carolina and say vital. How's he going to play? Big year for Beamer ball. Now, again, what does that mean? Does that mean his job could be in jeopardy? If there's a total collapse, yeah. Is South Carolina capable of some sort of collapse? Yes. Are they capable of having a pretty decent year and he continues on? Yes. Both are realistic, right? But both are possible at the same time. But those three teams are going to be interesting to watch, and Brett's going to talk about them. Oh, we were so busy yesterday that at about 2-3 in the afternoon on Tuesday, this hit me. Yeah, this hit me. We never talked about the Money Grab Invitational coming up. The TV listings were reported, and ESPN has farmed out more games to TNT, TBS, whatever it might be. Did you see this? Basically, half of the games, including semifinal, will be on TNT, or one of the family members there, right? They have farmed out more. What in the bleep is going on? Now, again, that's a little misleading. It's ESPN production. production. But why are they doing that? Why you acquire these rights, which cost, in this case, the new contract, billions. It's about $1.4 billion, $1.35 billion, whatever it is, right in there. And then you farm it out. And remember back weeks ago at the ACC meetings, Jim Phillips said ESPN does not want to expand. And one of the theories was, well, there's a couple theories. Number one, they don't want to have to spend any more money right now. They feel like they're maxed out. And to acquire more games, which that would be expansion, would require more money. The other one would be, since perhaps they're maxed out, that would involve bringing in another network, meaning you don't have full control. Fox, NBC, CBS, whoever it might be. So there's the protection of the acquisition there, too. This is kind of strange. Yeah, this is a bit weird, to say the least, y'all. Yeah, that came up a couple days ago, and I meant to get to it yesterday. And again, we were talking about the regionals and all the fun stuff that happened there that we didn't get to it. But dang, they farmed out basically right now, with the Money Grab Invitational being a 12-teamer, for one more year. We do not know the structure after 2026. That has to be voted on by December 1st, or on December 1st, to locate the new structure. But now half of the games have been farmed out, or subbed, however you want to term it, by ESPN. What in the bleep is going on? Jim in lovely Young Harris, Georgia, gets us started this morning. On the text line, 615-844-5600. Bill, it is 47 degrees this morning in Young Harris, Georgia. Beautiful golf weather, he says. That Phillips kid at Florida is a stud. Saw him play in high school at Prince Avenue Christian in Athens. He's the real deal, Bill. Georgia kids being good ball players. Now, that's a, you know, when I first noticed in the 70s, watching college ball, and again, you didn't have a lot of variety. You barely got a game or so a week, right? Being in the South, you get an SEC game, maybe one. You get maybe a national game. That's it. It's not like you had the unlimited variety you have now. But I remember later in the 70s watching Southern Cal, and John Robinson was now the coach, and they had all these superstars, right? I mean, the whole roster just crazy. Anthony Munoz, Brad Buddy, I'm just talking about offensive linemen, right? Don Mosabar. Names like that. But one of their linebackers was Chip Banks. And he was, 6'5", about 230. This is 1978-79. He's from Augusta, Georgia. And Southern Cal always recruited nationwide. They still do. Maybe today, maybe a little bit more California-centric than they used to be. But they've always been a coast-to-coast recruiter. And when they're right, they're really doing it. Anyways, and it just occurred to me, not only the aspect of nationwide recruiting, and some schools do that, some schools don't, but just the impact that the state of Georgia has. Incredible. Yeah, incredible. Chip Banks. Augusta. Oh, he said Philo. Yeah, I was trying to figure out who the Philip kid was. He said Philo. Which is thought to be perhaps the starting quarterback for the Gators. Jim and Young Harris saw him play. Brett Ciancia when we come back.

0: Atlanta Braves are on a mission, and night after night, they are making their case as one of the best teams in baseball.
1: Swung on and hit with massive force. 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
0: Tonight, the Braves and the Toronto Blue Jays are at it again from Truist Park as Ozzie Albies and Atlanta look for a win in the heart of Atlanta. 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
2: 93.9 The Score weather. Today sunny with a high around 80. Tonight clear with a low near 60. Tomorrow sunny with a high around 85. Tomorrow night mostly clear with a low near 60. And for your Friday, sunny with a high around 85.
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7: Michael Harris with an RBI double in the first. Ozzie Albies collects two RBIs, and Matt Olson, a moonshot solo home run. 49-degree launch angle, the steepest home run in Major League Baseball this year as the Braves top the Blue Jays 4-3. Bounce back effort from Bryce Elder. He got the win to improve to 5-3. He went 6 2/3, scattered six hits, gave up three earned runs, walked one, and struck out six. The Braves, of course, will look to win yet another series tonight. Grant Holmes will get the ball for the good guys. He's 3-2, has a 3.95 ERA. Veteran Patrick Corbin going for the Blue Jays. The 36-year-old is 2-1 with a 3.65 ERA, 14 walks and 36 strikeouts. First pitch between the Braves and the Blue Jays, 7:15 across the street at Truist Park. You can hear all of it right here on the Braves Radio Network.
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11: Brett Ciancia with us. Pick Six Previews. His most recent studies include Florida, South Carolina, and Texas A&M. Brett, you have the honors. Where do you want to start?
12: Let's start with South Carolina. Talking about Shane Beamer here, a team that came into last year with high expectations. I mean, this is some of the highest expectations preseason we've ever seen from South Carolina. Top 15, top 10 hype in some places, playoff hype in some places, and then it came up way short on this. They went 4-8. It really crashed. I mean, if you need one example, look at the game against Texas A&M. I mean, it was already a lost season, but they had one last glimmer of hope there. They go up 30-3 at halftime over number 3 A&M, and Beamer's jogging to the sidelines. He's celebrating with the fans at halftime, saying he expected this, and then they go 28-0 loss in the second half to A&M. So they blew that, lost to Clemson. It was a total flop. So how do you come back from that? I think what he did in the offseason was interesting. He tries to fix the offense. So they hired Kendall Briles to come in. He's had success at other places. He operates that offense. It's hyper-tempo. It's widespread formations, quarterback run, RPO, that kind of stuff. And his best offenses have featured dual-threat guys. Think of RG3, De'Eric King, K.J. Jefferson from Arkansas. And I say that because Lenora Sellers is back, and he certainly fits that skill set. Super athlete there at quarterback. I think it's going to be a good bounce-back season for Lenora Sellers. He's got to cut down on turnovers. Pass game needs some work. Definitely late game decisions. He missed a lot of open throws and turnovers late in games, but that stuff can be fixed, and I think that he flashed enough in 2024 to think that he's a game changer. And then real quick, they also fixed their offensive line, I think. They beefed it up through the transfer portal. Jacarius Peake coming in from NC State, a five-star transfer, number 2 lineman in the whole portal this year. So made some moves at offensive line and coordinator, I think, enough to get back to bowl season, hopefully.
11: Sellers had such a spectacular debut in 24, so all these expectations for 25, and it just did not materialize.
12: Yeah, and, you know, it's a team sport. I think a lot of it was their offensive line, and has really held this program back for so long. They were, again, dead last in my sack rate, my pass protection metric, really poor. They allowed a sack on 13% of pass attempts. Think of that. More than 1 in 10 were sacks. And I know it's a shared stat with Sellers. He's got some things to improve on. I look back to that Missouri game. I mean, they could have flipped that to a win. He missed a couple wide-open throws late in the game. Costly fumble in the Alabama loss. There were moments there that could have turned the season around or at least gotten the bowl season, but there were plenty of turnovers on his part. Got some weapons, too, a receiver. I like Nick Harbor. He's back, a former five-star athlete. I know athlete is used a lot, but this guy literally is an athlete. He's the fastest player in college football right now, so he's a deep threat. He led the SEC with 21 yards per catch on average. I mean, that's crazy numbers. So, yeah, I like what they have at receiver, enough pieces there. Offensive line, I mentioned Peak. They also brought in another all-AAC guy from East Carolina, a couple starters off Power 4 teams with Miller and Purvis. So I think improvement from the offense. Now, they got to replace a lot on D, too, in that front seven. But this should be, you hope for a year back to bowl season or else he's gone, Shane Beamer.
11: Well, you just touched on it. Jordan in West Lafayette, Indiana, asked Brett what he thinks of Shane Beamer's job security at South Carolina. Is it really possible, he asks, to consistently win there in this era?
12: Yeah, good point, because a lot of times we forget about the program, you know, the program context and where these guys are at. And, of course, South Carolina doesn't have the resources of Georgia and Alabama. But, you know, I think that you want to be in bowl season more often than he's been. I mean, you want to be more competitive in certain spots. Quarterback needs to improve. Offensive line, like I said. Yeah, I don't know. I mean, from an outsider perspective, I see Shane Beamer complaining a lot, it seems like, at press conferences. It's more than I see elsewhere. So I don't know. I don't know what their goals are there at South Carolina. I think that if he doesn't make a bowl game this year, I think he's gone. And that would be the outsider perspective on that.
11: Yeah, it's a big year. Now, I'm a big proponent, and I preach this a lot. It's important when you're an AD and or a decision maker to look in the mirror and know who you are, meaning know who your program is. South Carolina is not a historic winner on a high level, right? Mm-hmm. Matter of fact, they went forever until, I think, Lou Holtz without ever being in a bowl game or winning a bowl game. It's a tough gig. It's a rewarding gig, and you can win there, but you got to get it right. Spurrier probably had it best in that 2010 run he had, right? Got to the SEC championship game, had some good teams in there, but it's a tough gig overall.
12: Yeah, and Spurrier had those four, maybe even five straight over Clemson. That was really the peak of South Carolina football, a couple top 10 finishes. Yeah, I agree with you. I mean, it is, I think in program context is important, but, you know, I will say this, all across the college football landscape, Power Four landscape, Indiana and Kurt Cignetti have really shifted fans' expectations. Everyone wants to be Indiana now. They say, hey, if Cignetti did it in 2 years, why can't we do it? That's little old Indiana. Why can't we win a national title and go 16-0 right away? So the expectations and the patience, I think, are all changed in this NIL portal era and now this Cignetti era. But, yeah, we'll see about this year for them.
11: Brett Ciancia, three teams he's been studying and concentrating on, South Carolina, Texas and Texas A&M, or South Carolina, Florida, excuse me, and Texas A&M. You know what's interesting? And I've had a lot of questions about this, but two of the programs, and I was just looking at Dylan Stewart. Other than Colin Simmons, is he the best defensive end coming back?
12: Yeah, he's certainly towards the top. I mean, I haven't compiled my All-American list yet, but he's a game wrecker, Dylan Stewart, and huge retention there. When you talk about now we do transfers, recruiting, and now retention, trying to keep your stars, and yeah, they were able to keep him there. That's huge for South Carolina. Speaking of a guy that's gone, I mean, you could have put Cassius Howell into that category. Now we'll transition to A&M, and all

0: it's a shame how it ended, because you go and you lose to Texas there in Kyle Field to blow it, blow the perfect regular season, snap your SEC title chances, and then lose to Miami in the playoff, a very winnable game, if not for a late pick in the end zone. But yeah, special season for A&M. I don't want to lose sight of that. I think that was really important for them. Buys him a couple of years of transition here. I think it will be one this year looking at it. That's where we're at with Texas A&M.
1: We were discussing this prior to you coming on. Marcel Reed, who's from right here, played at Montgomery Bell Academy, right down the street from Vanderbilt. The season hinges on his ability to be a dual threat, and that means in the passing game. That's big for them.
0: Yeah, it really does. You know, I think he had a special season, too. I think that was slightly overlooked by media. Of course, the two games where most people watched is when he struggled a little bit against Texas. It was really a toss-up game against Texas heading into the fourth, and he threw two picks in that fourth quarter against Texas. Meanwhile, Arch Manning went and won the game for Texas. So people remember that. Otherwise, he was top five in a lot of SEC passing categories. Obviously has the athleticism, the dual threat ability. But yeah, a couple things. That offensive line losing four starters—that's a question. This all impacts his performance. And then losing KC Concepcion, the All-American, or I should say All-SEC guy on the outside, real playmaker, he's gone. So questions all over the roster around him. He's gonna have to step up individually to cover for it here. So it's gonna be tough for them.
1: Mike Elko, guy I like a lot, who was at Wake Forest and Notre Dame, then Texas A&M as coordinators, then to Duke and then back to A&M, and has done a pretty good job. Okay, the Gators, and we were also discussing Aaron Filo, transfer Georgia Tech, and also Tramell Jones, quarterback. I don't know if we're going to get any news on that until they trot out game one.
0: I agree with you, and I think that back during transfer portal season, when Filo followed coordinator Buster Faulkner down from Georgia Tech, I think that was the assumption right away that, hey, this guy's bringing his quarterback, his hand-picked guy from Georgia Tech, and that's going to be your starter. But I think it was a legit spring battle. The coaches have said as much, and it's going to be a fall camp battle. With Filo, what you get, former four-star, he actually broke Trevor Lawrence's Georgia high school passing stats, passing records down there. He's got a great high school resume. He's got some pocket poise. He's a physical runner if needed. I know that Faulkner likes to run his quarterbacks. He showed that he can do that there at Tech as Haynes King's backup. With Tramell Jones, a former four-star as well, maybe a little bit higher recruit even than Filo on paper, but younger. Comes in. He was a backup for Lagway last year, only one season in college football. So that's a legit battle. But yeah, another massive coaching change here. The Napier era is over, and I know Florida put their name into the Lane Kiffin sweepstakes there. They were a contender late in that, apparently. And what happened is, obviously, he picked LSU. They go with John Summerall from Tulane. And I think this might have disappointed some Florida fans just on the surface, because you look at Billy Napier, Sunbelt Billy, as they called him. He was great at the G5 level, but couldn't make it work in Gainesville. And then you go back, you hire basically the same resume, a guy that the last 4 years has dominated the G5 non-AQ level with Summerall. But it was interesting, at the opening press conference, he went out and said, hey, judge me for who I am. I'm a winner. We're going to win, you know, as if to say, don't already dispel me as a Napier clone. So I like the hire. I mean, you hear positive things about this guy from everyone you talk to. He's got the endorsements of Urban Meyer and Spurrier, all the old Florida coaches. So, yeah, I mean, that's another transitional type year for Florida.
1: We look at Florida, and we know what the presentation is when they're right. Steve Spurrier in the mid-late 90s up to his last year in 01. Or Urban Meyer winning two national championships in 3 years and having an 09 team that was good enough to win a national championship. And since then, it's one coach after another. It's underachieving. But we still acknowledge they're a sleeping giant.
0: Oh, yeah, for sure. I mean, this is especially for people in my age group here growing up with it. Florida was a powerhouse. I mean, they belong at the top of this conference. They have for most of the last 30 years. I think the key thing, and I've said this before, I think Florida has to be a top five high school recruiter. For them to hit their peak as a program, they have the location, the geography, the history there, the speed state. There's enough prospects in that state that they could land a top five class, at least top 10 most years. And then throw their hat in the game for transfers too. But

0: it's got to start from the high school level, and that's what Napier tried to do. He stressed patience. He wanted, you know, 3, 4, 5 years to build it. It just didn't work there. But I think that's still got to be the formula, high school recruiting in the Speed State. I will say this for Florida. He did a nice job retaining some top young talent on the team. Summerall called it his Fab Five, and that was his running back, Jaden Ball, 1,000-yard rusher. These two five stars, Vernell Brown and Dallas Wilson at receiver, both are back, and a couple defenders. But I really like the receiver room for Florida. I know we talked quarterback is wide open. The offensive line is also pretty wide open, too. So this is going to be a process for them, and we're going to learn more, I think, the next high school recruiting cycle. So signing day 2027, when we have a full year of Summerall on the recruiting trail, I think that's really going to indicate to me where this is going. The transfer portal class was okay by SEC standards, only 2 4-stars coming in, and I know that this is such a talented conference that's not going to cut it. So I want to give him a whole year on the recruiting trail until we judge.
1: How many schools do you have left?
0: Got about 10 teams left here, and it's ending up being the top teams of these conferences, and I got to admit, they're just so packed with talent. It's unbelievable. I mean, you go from teams like Wake Forest and Boston College, then you go up to a Texas or a Georgia or a Bama. It's unbelievable the amount of talent that is stockpiled at these top schools. It seems like even more now with the portal. It's like the talent is flowing upwards. You know, the rich are getting richer. So, yeah, and I will say another thing I noticed with the SEC going through it, it's has to be the most coaching changes we've ever seen in this conference, or at least across the Power Four landscape. It just seems like every program I get to, it's like, okay, here's another coaching change, 50 players swapped in and out. It is crazy. So I'm excited to get through these last 10 teams, and then the fun part begins with the predictions and the design of the book, and we're getting there, looking for an early July release.
1: Yeah, you still have Georgia, Alabama, Ohio State, Notre Dame, Indiana. Those are a few I can think of.
0: Yeah, today is LSU Day. We got Kiffin Day here at Pick Six Preview. So going through that, there's a lot to look at with LSU, number one transfer hall in the country. Of course, the whole Kiffin sweepstakes. I want to look back at what didn't work with Brian Kelly, what they hope works with Kiffin. Look at all this personnel. Going through these teams, it seemed like a lot of them, their best players were swiped away by LSU. Now I can look at it in totality from an LSU perspective, and it's a really talented roster.
1: You think Brian Kelly coaches again where we can see him?
0: I think he's had enough. I think that's game over. I don't know. Of course, these coaches, they get the itch a couple years later and want to come back, but I don't know. I think that's it for Brian Kelly.
1: Yeah, I don't know that a big name is going to take a chance on him now at this point.
0: Nah, he's going to have to do the comeback tour like at a MAC team or a lower G5 and build it back up.
1: Job, sir, as always. See you next week. Thank you.
0: All right. Have a good week, Bill. Thank you.
1: Brett Ciancia, B

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0: need to know anything about college football? Consult with the Encyclopedia Bill Tanaka every morning.
1: Benji in Kathleen, Georgia says, Bill, the Dogs have a tough super regional with Mississippi State. They did not get a good draw. Well, now, I'll say this. What are they, 4-0 against them? I understand baseball is certainly a sport where if you want to throw out the anything can happen, it's more possible that that's true than some other sports. I get it. I think that Wes Johnson is sitting here with a national championship. Very doable. I do. Now, we'll play it out, see what happens. I think this thing has been laid out to where Georgia, it's yours to take now. And you could say that about other teams. You could pick out other teams and say, Bill, same statement. I think they've got a really good shot at it here. Looking forward to seeing it play out. However, it does end up. Yeah, I'm looking forward to it. I'll equip a Bob. Bill, do you think that Coach Cignetti's success had something to do with the large number of coaching changes last year? Just as far as how it affected the environment, maybe. I think it's a really big mistake to look at Bloomington, Indiana, and the job Kurt Cignetti did, and then look at your own program and make a decision based on the miraculous story that is IU football. IU football, and I'm going to say it for the 100th time on the show, is not something that you can simply duplicate the blueprint and say, okay, well, this is how you do it. We're going to do it just like they did. Good luck. There's so much fallacy in that idea. Now, again, it's a good blueprint. That's not my point. But what it's not describing to you is the meticulous decisions you have to make to duplicate that footprint or blueprint, and the decisions that you have to absolutely nail. That's the problem. Just because you've got a copy of the blueprint and how you do it and how he did it doesn't mean you can do it. Matter of fact, the chances of you duplicating that are negligible. Are many times against you. You're looking at a situation with Kurt Cignetti to where, number one, they transferred a chunk of players from James Madison, and a chunk of them turned out to be difference makers on the highest level in college football. Okay, good luck duplicating that. They also took a roster and made decisions that were correct at every position on the field. And they also coached them as perfectly as you possibly could coach a team. Good luck at that, right? Here's a team that embarrassed Alabama. Now, again, is Alabama what they were? No, but they embarrassed Alabama. In a metaphorical way, they went up to Alabama sitting on a beach with its girlfriend, Alabama's girlfriend, and kicked sand in their face, and Alabama couldn't get up and fight. Didn't want any. They beat Ohio State. Fair and square. They beat everybody they needed to. Fair and square. And you could not have been coached better than that IU team. I'm going to say this for the 100th time as well. I've never seen a better coach team than that IU 2025 team. I've never seen a more perfect, and again, I'm not saying anybody's perfect or any team, but I've never seen a more near-perfect assignment-oriented group of players than what I just saw in IU. If you're just studying assignment football, do your job. I've never seen better than that. Again, the term is assignment football. I'm not saying it's the best group of players. It's not even close to the best group of players I've ever seen. The most ideally perfect coaching assignment-oriented team I've ever seen. Now, again, duplicate that. Go ahead. Study IU and get your PhD in what they just did. Get you a postgraduate doctorate in IU football. Good luck duplicating every step of the way that they accomplished. Good luck. All you got to do, Bill, is to just get older. Okay. If you say so, just get old. Get old, it'll work out for you. That's funny. Topwater Assassin said, speaking of Brian Kelly, I saw him on TV a few weeks ago. He was shockingly good and likable. He should probably stay there. Brian Kelly is a guy who, when he wants to, he can be very charming. And again, I've only been around Brian when he was very nice, so maybe I'm just lucky, right? Because everything you hear is that's not the way he is day to day. But on TV, on mic, he would be really good if he wants to be. Now, I think he'd probably rather coach, but, oh, Brian can be incredibly charming and good.

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8: 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Atlanta Braves were winners yesterday. They beat the Blue Jays 4-3. The Braves had six hits in the win. Bryce Elder earned the victory. He improves to 5-3. Braves are now 41-20 on the season. The Braves and Blue Jays are back at it tonight at Truist Park. Grant Holmes will start for Atlanta. He's 3-2. College Baseball Super Regionals getting underway this weekend. The Troy Trojans will host Little Rock, with game number one set for Friday evening. Auburn will play at home this weekend. They'll host Ole Miss. Game number one is Friday night. And Alabama's at home against St. John's. Game one of that series is Saturday night. Winners of the Super Regionals head to the College World Series. 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

0: If there's a drama stream anywhere in college sports, the Bill King Show is there to break it down.
1: The category of wins big, but has never won a natty. And I told you, back in the late 80s, early 90s, doing the show, I heard that about Bobby Bowden until he won 93 and then 99, and that incredible decade. Heard it about Kirby Smart until 21 and 22. Heard it about various coaches. There are rumors, and I don't think these will materialize, but that Dave Van Horn, baseball coach at Arkansas, who's a legend, is not happy with their AD, Hunter Yurecek. And historically, he's always negotiated contracts himself, but Tony Vitello, within the last year, has connected him with Jimmy Sexton. So Jimmy now represents him. Now, I don't think Dave Van Horn's leaving. That's not my point. And Dave Van Horn's like 65. He's only making supposedly like $1.7 million. Tony Vitello was making $3 when he left. And Van Horn's not happy because he doesn't feel like he's being funded well enough in this pay players, hired gun, mercenary era. Doesn't feel like he's well-funded. And remember, Hunter Yurecek, their AD, who I'm not a big fan of, has been public about how they lack the funding they should have with all the corporate interest they have. But back to the category of wins big, but has never won a natty. He's been to 8 College World Series. He's been a phenomenal coach. Never won the natty, though. Man, already eliminated this year. Now, last year they got to Omaha. Again, he's been to 8. He's been there a little over 20 years. He's been to 8 College World Series. He's been to almost probably 40-something percent of the time he has his team in Omaha. That's incredible. That's crazy. But, and he was once the coach at Nebraska, right? I believe so, prior. I believe in the 90s. He was at Nebraska. But I find that story very interesting. Very, very interesting. No Kev up in Chicago. Bill, did you see where Nebraska softball pitcher Jordy Fromm pitched in the College World Series 3 months pregnant? She married former Nebraska baseball player Trey Fromm. I'm going to say that kid is going to be a ball player when they get older. I did not see that. That's a good story, though. Very good story. Jim and Jupiter. Bill, Indiana went into Alabama's house, stole its girlfriend, ate their food, and then took a pee on the curtains. Remember, we used to talk about when there'd be a one-sided game, we would use that example. It's so funny. That's a good one. Yeah, we would use that example. I love it. Yeah, I love it, love it, love it. John in Fort Wayne. Bill, I enjoy reading biographies, particularly rock bands. In addition to the ones you mentioned yesterday, Lynyrd Skynyrd and Dickie Betts' band were pretty much early on based out of Gainesville. They could always court or count on fraternity parties and other college town gigs. I'll tell you, if you weren't around yesterday, somebody put out a list of rock bands or individuals who are from Gainesville. And it was Tom Petty and I believe Stephen Stills. It went to Gainesville High, meaning Gainesville, Florida. Not not Gainesville, Georgia. I've been to Gainesville, Georgia. I've been to Gainesville, Florida. Love them both. Anyways. And so that we were just having fun with it. And that's where John and Fort Wayne got that. Yeah. Leonard Skinner's from Jacksonville. But, I mean, I don't know all the history there. But. And they had a gym teacher that was mean to him because they had long hair named Leonard Skinner. And that's how they got their name. And they became friends. And they changed it to Leonard Skinner. Or Skinnerd, sorry. But, and apparently there was a concert or two, or I don't know what time period before the fatal plane crash, where he would introduce them. How about that as a story? Back in the day. Top of the hour, Blake Ruffino. We're going to go down to the boot. Also, TJ is with us today. TJ sent me a note yesterday. Said, Bill, I can't go Friday or Thursday. Can't go Thursday. I am occupied. Can we do it somewhere in another slot? Maybe Wednesday. I said, sure. So he's going to be with us after Blake Ruffino in hour number two. He's going to be at that 720 mark on this Wednesday. Call text option line 615-844-5600. Texting is preferred there. Coming right back.

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3: Most of them were college kids. This was 1980, and they stood across the ice from professional players, grown men from the Soviet Union, at the Olympics in Lake Placid, New York. The game was tight and fast, and the crowd grew louder with every American chance. Mike Ruzioni scored in the third period, and against all odds, America took the lead with exactly 10 minutes left. The longest 10 minutes of their lives, they said. 5 minutes, 2 minutes. The announcer, Al Michaels, said what millions of Americans were feeling and what most of us have heard many times since.
5: 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Yes!
3: 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It was a miracle on ice. On that note, I'm James A. Brown, and as always, be well.
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17: I do have are a very particular set of skills. Skills that make me a nightmare for people like you.
18: Blake Ravino joins us on Wednesdays right here, top of hour 2. Good morning, sir. How you doing? Blake, are you there, sir?
19: Yes, sir. How are you doing?
18: Doing good. I was just commenting that Dave Van Horn in Arkansas in his postgame, and they've been eliminated, was saying we missed on some dudes, maybe timing-wise, because we were in Omaha a year ago. But he's also complaining about not being funded. And I don't think he gets along with Hunter Yurecek. You told me, though, that Jay Johnson, who felt like he was underfunded, is being taken care of now, correct?
19: Yes. I do think that he feels that he is underfunded. That is why he lost his mind in the middle of the season. And then do I think he is funded to where he needs to be, to Texas, Texas A&M, or Mississippi State, Bill? No, I don't. I don't even know if, you know, there are things down here about Georgia. Now, in reference to what you're saying about Dave Van Horn, yet they're in some of the same spot, you know, as LSU. I don't think he's getting the money that he needs to reload in the portal. You know, but here's what I think is about to happen. LSU's about to do this. Some of these elite teams are about to go higher, like higher someone who is used to be a position coach, whether you're a hitting coach, whether you're, you know, whether you're a pitching coach. The SEC teams are going to start hiring guys for specifically high-level recruiting roles so that they can take it over during the season if and when they're in Omaha and to go through a lot of different things. So I agree with Dave Van Horn. They know they don't have the money, but, Bill, I actually think that there's about to be more moves made around the SEC to help with that process.
18: It's amazing because my whole life, the theory is you win big, you recruit big. It sells itself. In baseball,
19: right,
18: you're away to Omaha until late June, and it hurts you.
19: Right. I mean, no team is back. Right? The same teams, there's not one in the Final Eight. I mean, if you want to talk about, well, that's parity, well, I don't know if you really like parity, but it is parity. And I mean, and LSU definitely wore it. You know, there was a lot to replace. They had replaced a lot, and look at the guys that they did and where they're going. You know, again, Bill, there's a strong chance that Anthony Ironson, that Anderson and others are potentially either high AAA or they're going to be in the Major League or in the Major League Baseball with their teams very, very soon. You know, Luis Hernandez, Bill, the catcher, just got called up from AAA. And so the further you get, the worse it gets. I mean, Bill, this has happened to us twice. Second time, here comes Jay Wins and Addy after. So I don't know if everybody needs to watch out for Jay, but sounds good to me, though.
18: This season where Troy's hosting a Super, we know Troy's a good program. St. John's goes down to Florida State and wins. St. John's from New York City. These stories, is this going to be more common?
19: Well, I mean, do I think that the hosting part of it is uncommon? Yes. But remember, Bill, last year, you know, some of the things that happened. I mean, Vanderbilt goes down. You've had this before. You had teams, you know, that get to Omaha, the three or four seats that get there. I mean, you do have one more than normal that get to a Super Regionals. But Troy, I mean, the state of Alabama, hello. I mean, you got Auburn, Alabama, and you have Troy. But I don't think it's—I don't know if it's completely out of the norm for some of these teams because I mean, you had two last year. One got to Omaha. Milwaukee definitely surprised me, you know, in some of the things that they did. But I don't think it's necessarily uncommon. But you know, I do think that some of these teams. You know, like, this is what I'm more surprised by. I'm more surprised by Georgia Tech getting absolutely blasted, you know, on the mound. I'm surprised by UCLA getting blasted the way that they did in some of those instances. That's what really shocks me. I am a little surprised at Georgia Tech, who did do some really good stuff versus, you know, the SEC. I mean, Bill, they got beat by an SEC team who had 13 wins the regular season. So I am more shocked about those two things. I think some of the teams that shouldn't be there, maybe we didn't think would be there, that are there.
18: I was looking at World Series odds, and I was thinking Georgia's got to be in the one slot right now. They're three. North Carolina plus 370, Texas plus 400, Georgia plus 475. I personally think that this setup is tailor-made for Georgia, but the odds makers don't necessarily agree with me.
19: I'm not trying to be rude to the odds makers. I think they're smoking a little. Some of that funny stuff. There's no reason that Georgia shouldn't be number one. Maybe North Carolina, because of how the bracket is now set up and the teams that are on their side of the bracket, maybe. I mean, maybe that's where they're going and maybe what they're thinking. I don't know if North Carolina can win the whole thing. I would go Georgia with you. What do you say, Bill? I would put a little John Daly pizza money on it.
18: Yeah.
19: I would definitely do that if it were me. I think Georgia's probably still the most complete team in the field. So I'm with you there. I don't know about Texas. I've been saying this to you, Bill, for a while. I don't know. I mean, we'll see. But I think one of these teams like Auburn, that maybe we're not necessarily expecting, this got some really good pitching. Georgia and others, I think that it's going to come down to them. And pitching wins, and look, that's why Ole Miss is still there, and they have a chance to still be there. So, I'm with you. I'd go Georgia.
18: Blake Graffino with us. Monday, I was surprised a little bit. We were talking, among other things, about Trey Phelps, Georgia's one of their many outstanding players, being ejected. He's got to miss the first game of the Supers against Mississippi State. And quite a few Georgia fans said, you know what, I love my team. I love Trey, but he went too far. I didn't think I would hear that. What do you say?
19: Well, I do think a lot of things can be true. Do I think he was talking to his parents and his mother? I mean, they're right there, maybe. But, Bill, you made a gesture with your hands that I don't think you would be saying something like that to your mother. Okay?
18: Yeah.
19: And if you do, then God help you. Bill, he got warned twice during the SEC or during SEC play. He got warned during that LSU series. He got warned during, I think it was the Auburn series, for doing that by the same umpire, by the way. You go back to the LSU series, the guy behind the plate warns him when he hits a home run, and when ultimately Georgia beats LSU by one run, he's warned going around first base. Now, I will say this, he did do the same thing, and to the same side, same situation. So, I what did he say? I don't know. But now that you have people saying that he went too far, I think you have a good idea of what he said probably wasn't the best thing ever. I mean, I hate that he's suspended for another game. That's dumb to me. Should he have been kicked out of that game? Yes, he got tossed. But I don't like that he's out for another one. Yeah, it went a little too far, whatever. But Wes Johnson got tossed, and he's still there. You know, he's going to be able to be back for the next game. But it doesn't necessarily surprise me that he did it, because, Bill, he got warned multiple times throughout SEC play.
18: Mitch and Conyers, Georgia. Bill asked Blake, did they think that Wes Johnson would be an outstanding head coach the year that he was on the staff at LSU?
19: 100%, Bill. We talked about that, if you remember.
18: Yeah.
19: You know, if you remember the conversation that you and I had, was can he recruit inside the state and lock the state down, quote-unquote. And so if he does that and he's able to get some money in there, his AD is a baseball dude through and through. I mean, by the way, Bill, I mean, his AD is from Hammond, Louisiana.
18: Yep.
19: So I do think that, you know, I do remember us having that conversation. I thought it would be a different team in a way. I thought it'd be just ungodly amount of arms. The way that they hit, got to give the staff credit, but West has been built for this for quite some time. You know, and so this is the least thing that I think people should be surprised by.
18: Probably just a coincidence because there's no connection, but they hit it. They look like they hit it like those Tony Vitello Tennessee teams of 22 and 24.
19: Oh, 100%. I mean, but the way that he is recruited there, I mean, he's just done a fantastic job. I mean, both teams did. I mean, they can hit the ball so well. And I think the thing is, it's not just power. It's all the contacts, just simply putting the ball in play. I mean, West has done a great job, but Georgia and the surrounding areas, I mean, it's elite baseball there, man, and they're showing you why.
18: Also, that team, Blake, you're a football guy. You could put pads on those guys. They're all big.
19: Oh, Bill, I mean, like, dude, I don't know if you can't do a Les Miles halfback toss to Jackson, the catcher.
18: I know.
19: I mean, the dude's 230 pounds, 225, 230 pounds, stole 30 bases. So it's not slow. I mean, Trey Phelps is a very well-put-together athlete. I mean, Bill, these dudes, they are well-put-together. I think of, like, Wilson, too, by the way, at Texas A&M. I mean, like, dude, these guys in baseball are becoming a little bit ungodly. I mean, Bill, you think about, like, Bear Jones and Ethan Fry last year, too.
18: Yeah.
19: I mean, two dudes are 6'5". I mean, where are they going to start? I mean, by the way, I think Ethan Fry is 10 stolen bases in minor league baseball.
18: See you next week, sir. Thank you very much.
19: Thanks, Bill. Good Tigers.
18: Blake Ruffino, y'all. When we come back, TJ. Yeah, TJ's on with us today.

0: 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It's good to be a Bama baseball fanatic.
1: 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Deep left field, a go-ahead 2-run homer over the high left field wall at Auburn.
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6: Today, sunny with a high around 80. Tonight, clear with a low near 60. Tomorrow, sunny with a high around 85. Tomorrow night, mostly clear with a low near 60. And for your Friday, sunny with a high around 85.
5: Your weather from 93.9 The Score.
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9: Michael Harris with an RBI double in the first. Ozzie Albies collects 2 RBIs, and Matt Olson, a moonshot solo home run. 49-degree launch angle, the steepest home run in Major League Baseball this year as the Braves top the Blue Jays 4-3. Bounce back effort from Bryce Elder. He got the win to improve to 5-3. He went 6 2/3, scattered 6 hits, gave up 3 earned runs, walked 1, and struck out 6. The Braves, of course, will look to win yet another series tonight. Grant Holmes will get the ball for the good guys. He's 3-2, has a 3.95 ERA. Veteran Patrick Corbin going for the Blue Jays. The 36-year-old is 2-1 with a 3.65 ERA, 14 walks and 36 strikeouts. First pitch between the Braves and the Blue Jays, 7:15 across the street at Truist Park. You can hear all of it right here on the Braves Radio Network.
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12: He gives you a wide latitude on topics because Bill King isn't afraid of your telephonic interaction.
4: TJ, not with us yet. Now, maybe he reached out to me yesterday and said, Bill, Thursday I'm a no-go. But I can do another day. Pick a time and we'll make it work. I said, what about Wednesday at the 20 mark in hour number 2? He said, I can do it. Now, again, maybe he forgot because he's busy. But we'll get him. We'll track him down. Red in Athens, Georgia. I want TV coverage of where I'd like ESPN to to not only show the Georgia-Mississippi State series, which they will, all the series, but I want another camera on Red. Just to see his antics. Just to be entertained. Red says, Bill, the attendance capacity at Foley Field there in Athens is 3,633. The lowest price for tickets this weekend is 200, so the average is going to be around 300. Georgia could net over 3 million in ticket sales for baseball.
13: He's there.
4: He goes, who said that was a non-revenue sport? Anyways, TJ is with us. Typically, he's with us on Thursdays. He contacted me and said, I'm going to have a conflict Thursday. Can we do another time? He's right here. How you doing, sir?
14: I'm good. I'm heading out to Provo, Utah tomorrow, so that should be fun. How you doing, Bill?
4: Provo, Utah, and we might as well announce you're going to start covering BYU. Nobody knows that yet, but that's the reason for this trip.
14: Well, I mean, kind of. You said that jokingly, but just in doing the national show and doing more stuff nationally and not just the FSU stuff, some people out there liked some of the stuff I was doing and said, hey, we'd like you to come tour the facility, tour the stadium, come check out some stuff. So they set up an interview with some folks out there and do some stuff, but kind of that is kind of what it is. So if anybody in Austin's listening or anybody in Columbus is listening or South Bend and you'd like to invite me out too, I'm more than happy to come check it out.
4: No Kev's got a question. No Kev in Chicago. Now, I will admit, I have no idea who he's talking about here. You will. Ask TJ, does he think Beecham gets paid to stay at Florida State? Who is this?
14: Junior softball player, will be a senior next year. A pretty good softball player, played third base the last 3 years, came in and absolutely tore it up. She was the freshman of the year. Probably wasn't as good these last 2 years, but still a really good softball player for FSU. She announced that she's going to go into the portal. And I don't think Florida State will pony up there. I think she's really good. I don't know that I think they value her. I don't know that they value her to the level of really paying up in a massive way to keep her from going in the portal. There are rumors and speculation that it may not all be money driven, like fit may be important too, but Florida State really likes a lot of the young players that they've brought in. They've brought in a ton of infielders, and she would have been the gear, like she would have started next year. But I think that they, you know, these are just random numbers, but I don't think they're going to pay $500,000 when they could pay a younger person that is maybe 90% as good as her, 85% as good as her, you know, a quarter of that or whatever. So I don't think they'll pay up to try and keep her. You know, anything can happen, but I think she's gone.
4: Is Texas Tech the top spender in softball too?
14: I don't, they've got to be pretty high because it just costs more, right? Like portal pieces just cost more than recruiting pieces. Right. You know, you can get recruits for cheaper. So, yeah, they've got to be. I mean, Texas is way up there, too. Obviously, they're in the national championship series, you know, starting tonight as well. Oklahoma is way up there. Tennessee is way up there. Florida is way up there. But, yeah, I just think portal pieces cost more. And so that's how Texas Tech has built their roster. Texas the same way, but I think so, especially when you're starting, you know, pitcher is getting over $1 million. Like that's, you know, that's more than some really good rosters like all together. So it would surprise me if they're not.
4: Let's say a top 20-ish type softball team, a good team. Is there a way to ask the question, what would a typical salary be?
14: I mean, I think there is, like, I can even do some digging on it and try and get kind of an answer. I would think a top 20-ish team is still, like, it would surprise me if it's much over $1 million. Like I would think that a typical salary for like an average to good player, not like Issa Torres, not like Nigeri Kennedy, not like, you know, your elites that are winning those awards. I mean, I would think you're still under $100,000. I would think you're somewhere between like $50,000 and $80,000, you know. And then, like you said, there are some places like Texas Tech and Texas and stuff that are gonna, you're talking about your top five teams in the country, they're gonna pay quite a bit. But I would think just an average team, like Florida may spend a little over $1 million for their roster, you know. But I would be surprised if Florida was over $2 million, you know. But I mean, they've got a really good roster, and they've got really good players, and they do well in the portal, and they do well with high school recruiting, and they've got money to spend, and they care about being really good in all of their athletics. But I would say Florida's somewhere between $1 million and $2 million for like a really good roster. And then you back that down and you get around the top 20-ish. There's such a drop off. Like there's like five elite teams, 5 to 6, and then there's, you know, another good like 7 to 15. I think Florida State's kind of in that range, like, you know, around top 10-ish. And then after about 15, I think the money drops off pretty significantly. So top 20, I wouldn't think is over $1 million.
4: Georgia Dog on the Emerald Coast. Bill asked TJ, does he know that Florida State led the ACC in rushing last year, even though Miami played 4 more games?
14: I didn't know that stat. So to answer the question, no, I didn't know it. But it doesn't surprise me. They really did a good job of running the ball. They were, I mean, I'll say this, their offense was elite in between the 20s.

there's not one that I know of. But I've seen it printed that it's nine figures. So again, that would be $100 million or more. Be nine figures. I would think they're getting more than $100 million from TNT. The whole deal annually is $1.3 billion. How much is $100 million actually going to offset them? That's a small percentage, right? I would think it's more. I'm speculating on that. Now, again, nine figures could be $300 million, $600 million, whatever it might be. It could be any number of them, but I find that interesting. Yeah, I find that very, very interesting. Jim in Jupiter. People in Kentucky and West Virginia don't like one another. I was at a training for 1 month with two country guys from those states, and they constantly were going at it over the two states. Almost came to blows, too, Bill. So we've got a West Virginia and a Kentucky rivalry here that doesn't get a lot of publicity. Hawkeye Jason said, you know, some of the most passionate college fan bases are in states with no pro teams. West Virginia, Iowa, Mississippi, Alabama, Nebraska. FCS level, you get Montana, North Dakota, and South Dakota. When I think of small population states with passionate fan bases, I think of West Virginia and Nebraska for sure, right? And again, you don't have a pro team. Now, just over the border, you got the Pittsburgh Steelers, and you got the Penguins and the Pirates and all that. It's not that far away, but in-state, you do not have a pro team. That's true. I forget. I drove it, but I don't remember. How far is the drive between Pittsburgh and Morgantown? About an hour? Hour and a half? Somebody check that. No, I've done it. I just don't remember. And I did get lost. This is true. Ironically, I did get lost on the way back to the airport from Morgantown to get to Pittsburgh. I got lost in Aliquippa. That is true. I'm not just making it up because of the name Aliquippa Bob. It's true. Didn't get lost for long, though. Wasn't hard. Well, wasn't hard at all. And, yeah, Alabama, obviously. You got Alabama, Auburn. You don't have a pro team. That one stands alone. But I'm talking about one that probably is not observed enough. Not acknowledged. And that would be West Virginia. And it would be Big Red football, for sure. That Nebraska. Man, is there a fan base, and you could argue any fan base, but is there a fan base more thirsty and or hungry for some good news on the football field than Nebraska? Can you please give me some good news on the field? I don't mean headlines that you got to recruit. That's good, but I need to see it on the field.

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8: The scouts had to come up with a whole new star system just to classify him. It's Bill King.
9: I'm not Mr. Trivia guy, meaning, hey, got a trivia question for you. I'm just not my thing. We talk about a lot of details and facts and interesting tidbits, right? But just the whole, let's have a trivia session, y'all. I've never been into that. Speaking of trivia, Stephen in Athens said, Bill, one of my good buddies asked me a trivia question, and it drove me nuts. Here's the question. He goes, I couldn't think of the answer, and he finally told me. Do you know the only franchise to draft, now this would be pro sports, two Hall of Fame quarterbacks in the same draft? Same draft, pro franchise, same draft, two Hall of Fame quarterbacks, same team. The answer, the Kansas City Royals. Baseball. 1979, Bill. You're saying, Bill, you mentioned quarterbacks, and you just mentioned a baseball team. That's right. In 1979, the Kansas City Royals drafted Dan Marino in the fourth round and John Elway in the 18th round. He says, I knew Elway got drafted by the Yankees after college and went to training camp. They had that in the 30. Yeah, they were both the class of 79. Kansas City Royals drafted two Hall of Fame quarterbacks, NFL Hall of Fame quarterbacks, in the class of 79. How about that? Again, I'm not trying to go, hey, let's have a trivia sec. No, I don't. We don't do that. We don't do that. By the way, I looked it up. It's about 60 miles between Morgantown and Pittsburgh. Wrigley Field Vol. Up in Chicago. Bill, I'd fly into Pittsburgh and drive to Clarksburg, West Virginia a lot. No finer fan base in the country. The SEC really had poor decision-making when they took Missouri over them. I don't even think it was Missouri over them. I think it was just Missouri. West Virginia, I don't think was in consideration. You're talking about a fan base that would be as happy as they could be if you had them in the SEC? West Virginia? You're talking about a thankful fan base? Oh my gosh. Top Water Assassin. Bill, I think that next year during the regionals, the word shocked should go on the verboten list. After this year, nothing should shock us, Bill. It's true. And again, it's one thing to be able to go buy players in football, basketball, baseball, softball, whatever, right? And it's, I think, more accurate than recruiting. And recruiting is very important. But, I mean, you've got college data on these guys. But maybe it's not the same league. Maybe not the same power pitching or whatever. So it's still a roll of the dice a little bit. But going out and having the muscle to pay for players, you better also have the intelligence to make the right decisions and then develop those players as it pertains to your roster and your needs on that roster. And that's the part. Just because you go buy some folks, how about you buy some folks like Kentucky basketball did a year ago, supposedly $22 million, and you get blown out, what, in the second round by Iowa State, who now you have the best shooter in the country off that team. It's one thing. You can go on the portal and spend a bunch of money and just make a bunch of people happy because they're putting a lot of money in their pocket and then not get the production. That could happen too. So it's good. No, it's to be able to patch up areas on your roster or rebuild it if you need. Not that I really like this environment, but from a let's boost the roster, you can do this, but you better be right. It's another form of the JUCO. You get this wrong, you've sold your soul to the devil. Charlie Daniels song. You better get it right. That's the bottom line there. Better get it right. Hawkeye Jason. Bill, Nebraska is the only fan base that continually gets kicked in the peaches and they don't run away. They continue to fill the stands of all big red sports. That is a really good point. Most fan bases, at least as the struggles continue, will somewhat deteriorate until they're given some positivity and some good news. The big red fans come back. They've been coming back for about a quarter of a century now. We're almost on a quarter of a century of them being meaningful in football. And they still hang around. Gotta give, good point. Very good point. Hour 3 coming up.

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1: 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College baseball super regionals getting underway this weekend. The Troy Trojans will host Little Rock with game number one set for Friday evening. Auburn will play at home this weekend. They'll host Ole Miss. Game number one is Friday night. And Alabama's at home against St. John's. Game one of that series is Saturday night. Winners of the Super Regionals head to the College World Series. Atlanta Braves were winners yesterday. They beat the Blue Jays 4-3. The Braves had six hits in the win. Bryce Elder earned the victory. He improves to 5-3. Braves are now 41-20 on the season. The Braves and Blue Jays are back at it tonight at Truist Park. Grant Holmes will start for Atlanta. He's 3-2. 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
18: 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On X at Bill is King. 614 Rob up in Ohio said, Bill, I lived in Parkersburg, West, by God, Virginia, for 16 years. And the rivalry with Pitt is nasty. He said, well, kind of funny, though, is those same fans who hate each other on the football field all love the Steelers, the Pirates, and the Penguins. That is ironic. It makes sense. Pittsburgh is, now again, not everybody lives in Morgantown, but we just looked it up. It's about 55, 60 miles. So it's about an hour, depending on traffic, hour 20 drive. I did it, but it's been a few years. It's been a few years. Yeah, that's a very underrated rivalry, the backyard brawl, and they don't play every year anymore. They played recently, but they don't play every year like they used to when there was conference affiliation, which isn't the case. Tom in Myrtle Beach says, Bill, it's ironic. Ross Bjork asked Chris Del Conte, now that would be the ADs at Ohio State in Texas, last season to have the Texas at Ohio State game at night, and he said no. Del Conte said no. They thought the primetime game would give Ohio State an unfair home advantage. But when Chris asked Ross to play Texas at night, Ross had no problem. And that's game number two. Ohio State opens up with Ball State. Then they go the next Saturday, the 12th of September, to Texas. And it is a Saturday night game at Royal Memorial Stadium, 7:30 ESPN. I assume that's Eastern. Let's just go down the schedule. I haven't really taken any of the schedules recently and just combed through them. Buckeyes, Ball State, the opener, at Texas, back home Kent State, home to Burt, a really good football team this year. He's had a good football team for a couple of years. Then they go to Iowa. Home against Maryland at IU. October 17th, Buckeyes at IU. Circle that. Historically, would you ever circle that game? Probably not. Today, do you circle that game? Yes, you do. October 24th off. October 31st, La. They play at Southern Cal. Then they play Oregon. Come home, they play Oregon. In the shoe. Home, Northwestern, at Nebraska. Home, TTUN. That team up north. Let's go back and find that stretch between October 17th and November 7th. At IU, off. At Southern Cal, then home, Oregon. That stretch right there will be interesting. Will be interesting. Phil Elson from the Arkansas broadcast team. I think he's on every broadcast they have. He said, I hear you talking about that Pitt-West Virginia matchup. As a Pittsburgh native, this hits home. Did you know the longtime Steelers announcer Jack Fleming was the voice of the Mountaineers? I did not know that. He was there when they won their first four Super Bowls. And then Bill Hillgrove, the voice of the Pitt Panthers, was his successor. I did not know that. This all stems from us acknowledging, complimenting the camaraderie of the West Virginia fan base in the postgame, which is a tradition, a sports Mountaineer tradition. After a win at home, in unison, you sing Country Roads, right? So that's not the first time they've done it. It's been going on forever. But just the passion of that fan base had us all amazed. Now, again, the passion of that fan base is not a new topic either, but it was just another example of show me another unified. Now, again, they need good news. They're not, you're putting out a crappy product like the football program has for a while. And again, Richie Rod's back here, number two. But since Richie Rod, think about it, the peak ever would be Richie Rod around 07-ish. And then a huge snit with the AD, Ken Kendrick, Arizona Diamondbacks owner writes a big check to shut everybody up. And then a year goes by, things are still really sour and toxic, and he leaves in the middle of the night for Michigan. Bill Stewart takes over, wins 9 games, back-to-back years, it's not enough. They bring Hoagie in to be the coordinator and head coach after a year. That blows up. And I don't know how much good news West Virginia football's gotten since then. So you got to show them a good product. But the camaraderie and the passion of that fan base is vastly, nationally not recognized, unknown, or underappreciated. One or the other. It's one of them, right? And it's interesting the amount of commentary we get out of that. We get a lot of commentary about that. Lots of it. Jim and Jupiter said, I had to go off for training years ago for my job. And I was with a Kentucky guy and a West Virginia guy. And they constantly bickered about their state. Which one was better? It was a huge rivalry. And he said, it almost ended up in a fight. Because this went on for a few weeks. He goes, the Kentucky guy was very brash. He was outspoken. And the guy from West Virginia was more reserved and less bold when the two would go at it over the two states. He goes, one night we were all out after a hard week, and that guy from Kentucky went too far and almost got his AZZ kicked at the bar. That is something else, man. That is so funny. Kevin in Chicago. Noel Kevin, Chicago. Bill, take a look at Texas Tech softball coach Jerry Glasgow. Before he became a full-time softball coach, he worked in the outdoor hunting business. He earned a degree in agricultural economics from the University of Illinois Urbana-Champaign. Spent years running a guided hunting outfitter, called Crazy Feather Outfitters. He organized duck and bird hunting trips, including trips into northern Mexico. According to an ESPN profile, increasing violence and security concerns in Mexico eventually led him to leave that business. Around that same time, he'd already been coaching his daughter's softball teams and a successful travel ball program in Illinois. In 08, he made the jump into college softball when he was hired by Georgia. So unlike many college coaches, he didn't come up through the college baseball or softball ranks. He essentially was a softball dad, travel ball coach, and hunting outfitter before starting his Division I coaching career in his late 40s. That is an interesting story. It's a very interesting story. Phil Elson, again, if you know Arkansas, you know Phil. He's part of, I think, all their broadcast teams. But his love is baseball. Number one love is baseball. And he's from Pittsburgh. The Pittsburgh-West Virginia connection is so deep, Bill. Major Harris Mark Bulger, et cetera, et cetera. I wish they still played every year. Great rivalry. Should always be in the same league. I know. West Virginia and the Supers hosting Cal Poly. Now, West Virginia, I believe, what's the stat? They've been to three straight Supers, right? So this year is not new. But I think this year's regionals with the chaos has got everybody captivated. More so. More so. Now, I know that baseball does not have the fan support numbers or eyeballs TV that the NCAA basketball tournament has. I think you could argue that this year's regionals were more exciting than college basketball's Thursday, Friday games to start the tournament. And those are always fun, okay? So this is not good, bad. This is good, but I think this other one might be better. Yeah, it's not to demean at all. Denny in New York. Bill, what makes college baseball and hockey special is that money doesn't eliminate hope. Smaller programs can still develop talent, build a culture, and compete with anybody. That's a good point. That's a very, very good point. Because baseball, Tennessee, I think Tennessee might have been the top spender a year ago. According to what I've seen, and again, what's the proof of that? Good question. And they struggled. You could say Tony Vitello left. You hire a guy who hadn't been the head coach. He had to learn on the job. They made some mistakes. All good points, but still. I think Tennessee spent more than anybody else in baseball on this last roster. And, they got to the regionals, lost two games, and they're back home. So you're right. Just because you can throw money at something doesn't necessarily guarantee it. That's a very, very vital point.

0: Atlanta Braves are on a mission, and night after night, they are making their case as one of the best teams in baseball.
1: Swung on and hit with massive force. 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
0: Tonight, the Braves and the Toronto Blue Jays are at it again from Truist Park as Ozzie Albies and Atlanta look for a win in the heart of Atlanta. 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
5: Today sunny with a high around 80. Tonight clear with a low near 60. Tomorrow sunny with a high around 85. Tomorrow night mostly clear with a low near 60. And for your Friday, sunny with a high around 85.
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8: Michael Harris with an RBI double in the first. Ozzie Albies collects two RBIs, and Matt Olson, a moonshot solo home run. 49-degree launch angle, the steepest home run in Major League Baseball this year as the Braves top the Blue Jays 4-3. Bounce back effort from Bryce Elder. He got the win to improve to 5-3. He went 6 2/3, scattered 6 hits, gave up 3 earned runs, walked 1, and struck out 6. The Braves, of course, will look to win yet another series tonight. Grant Holmes will get the ball for the good guys. He's 3-2, has a 3.95 ERA. Veteran Patrick Corbin going for the Blue Jays. The 36-year-old is 2-1 with a 3.65 ERA, 14 walks and 36 strikeouts. First pitch between the Braves and the Blue Jays, 7:15 across the street at Truist Park. You can hear all of it right here on the Braves Radio Network.
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12: Sorry, guys. Yes, that's on me. I was down the hall. God, that's the second time I've done that ever. There's number two. Somebody knocks that up. Yeah, I was down the hall. Sometimes the kiosk is so big, sometimes you get lost. I forgot which room this is in. Anyways, we are back. Wednesday edition. Tomorrow, I was just thinking, TJ is not with us because he was with us today, and he'd be traveling. He's heading out to Provo, Utah. Some BYU folk. Apparently, that listened to his podcast and invited him out. Charlie, I don't know if you, well, I don't think you'd remember this because I don't think you were with us at the time at SiriusXM. Jeff Turn, who is incarcerated, but at the time was the producer engineer of the show back at the SiriusXM days for a couple of years. And this BYU guy listened to the show, and Jeff Turn, hardly ever, you'd never hardly ever heard his voice, but took a liking to Jeff and flew him out there and showed him a BYU weekend, man. Went to a ball game. I don't remember which football game, but went to a ball game out there and enjoyed it. Had a good time. So, yeah, that's two people I know that BYU folks have said, hey, we kind of like you. You want to come out here and hang out? Hang out in Provo? So that's happened. Yeah, that's happened. The smoke doctor, and I've heard McAfee talk about this. Bill, and the smoke doctor's up in Cardington, Ohio. Bill, for all his bravado, Pat McAfee was 0 for 2 in field goals for the 0-7-100th backyard brawl. Now, I've heard him talk about it, and he said he got death threats after that. He got death threats after that. He missed a 20-yard field goal from the pit 2 and a 32-yard field goal from the pit 15. West Virginia lost the game 13-9. Wonder how well he is liked in Morgantown, just saying. That moment he was disliked and he got some death threats. I think they like him a lot because he's got tons of money and he sends them money for players. I've heard him talk about that too on might have been game day. He said a year or so ago he got a call and here was the conversation. Hey, we need money. The booster who is supposed to supply the money for this player has dropped out. He's a no-go. Can you help us? He said, I sent him the money. And he goes, I don't think that player's still there. That was the conversation. And I don't think McAfee cared. I don't think he was one of the boosters that gets mad when the money doesn't necessarily produce an ROI. He's one of those guys that just does it and lets the chips fall where they may. Yeah, I've heard him talk about that. I've heard him talk about missing the two field goals and how bad it got. But part of his story, which is so amazing, have you heard the story about how he got to West Virginia? So he went, I think he's from Pittsburgh. Speaking of that, I believe he's from the Pittsburgh area. And he had a scholarship. His senior year, he was a kicker, place kicker, not a punter, to, I believe, Kent State, either Akron or Kent State. And he gets wind that there's a camp down at Miami, a prospect camp for kickers, which could help you get a higher D1 scholarship. Cost $1,000. He said, I didn't have $100. Went to my dad. My dad's a hardworking man. He didn't have it. He wasn't going to give it to me. So he said, I saw where there's going to be a card game, right? Somewhere in the neighborhood. So I borrowed from my buddy $100. Went and played poker with a bunch of men, won $1,000. And that funded my trip down to Miami. I kicked well. West Virginia offered me. How about that? Then, I guess as a free agent, right? I don't really know the specifics. Ends up in Indianapolis and wins the punting job. Now, how's that happen? Again, another story, another remarkable story. Now he makes about $20 million a year doing that show. And probably makes more than that on the other side ventures. But, yeah, he is a willing helper when it comes to West by God. Now, I'm assuming, and I don't know all West Virginia sugar daddies, but I assume that Ken Kendrick, the owner of the Diamondbacks, is probably very high up the list, if not on top of the list, when it comes to West Virginia. We need money to go get Johnny Four-Star, whatever it might be. I assume he'd be their guy. There's probably a couple of alums that are corporate powers that I don't know or something with them. But Ken Kendrick, again, he wrote about a $20 million check when the Rich Rod's not getting along with the AD and others to calm everybody down about 07, 08. That was almost 20 years ago. Remember, all these stories, Jimbo didn't get along with the head fundraiser guy or the AD, and that blew up. Richie Rod didn't either. Those stories are prevalent. Very prevalent. There's stories. How about the, was it Arizona basketball coach who was getting poached by North Carolina, teams like that? Got a deal, financial deal done at his school. Part of the contract was, I do not deal or answer to the AD. It's in there. It's in the legal wording. AD's got nothing over him. That kind of stuff exists. It happens. They get sideways. All Tony Vitello and Danny White up at Tennessee. Now, I think Tony was going for the glamour of being a major league manager, which I understand. But that one was out there, too. But, yeah, Smoke Doctor, good point. Yeah, I've heard him talk about it. No Kev said, I haven't heard anything about Kevin Snaw to South Carolina. Wonder if they might be looking at that West Virginia head coach. Did you see, which team was it? Was it the VCU coach? I believe so. And Tennessee was playing them, and again, Tennessee lost.

doing it very quietly. It's not leaking. They're not returning messages from insiders and or media or message boards. We're doing this in a very clandestine way. The historic way that ADs typically, again, I'm not saying everybody follows this blueprint, but the historic way when an AD is searching for a head coach, and let's say it's a somewhat of a high-profile situation. Not that baseball is high-profile as football, but still, everybody's looking. There's a captive audience wanting to know what's going to happen there, right? So they do all kinds of things. Set up fake hotels, go to some town completely out of the geography of what they're doing, and meet where nobody's going to know their business. They do all kinds of things in a clandestine way, ADs do, to keep this quiet. Now, there's a few things. They don't really want it public, so they're not bothered by it. And here's another reason why you do it in a clandestine way and you keep it quiet. You can always say, we never offered. If it's a no, if it's a turn down, you can always say, well, a media can print anything they want. There was never an offer. That happens all the time, too. You never acknowledge the rejection. It can be reported by 10 different outlets. You never acknowledge the, he's not coming. We tried. He disregarded our advances. So just because it's quiet doesn't mean there's not commotion. It just means it's not being reported because they're out of the loop. It could easily mean that. Part of the game when you're searching for a head coach is the cat and mouse game of the clandestine approach. That's big. That's really big. It's a big part of it. Yeah, I enjoy that cat and mouse part a lot, a lot. The smoke doctor said, Bill, regarding McAfee, any threats for anything are not acceptable. Sorry, McAfee went through that situation. Buckeyes know about those experiences. Just ask what happened to Ryan Hamby after the 05 Ohio State-Texas game when he dropped a TD pass in the end zone. It's just a game, Bill. Oh, yeah. Fans don't treat it like, well, some. A pocket of fans don't necessarily always treat it that way. Time in Myrtle Beach. This is a list of, what is it? The best coaches? Best head coach? Cignetti 1, Kirby Smart 2, Ryan Day 3, Dan Lanning, Lane Kiffin, Marcus Freeman 6. He said, I think Freeman and Cristobal should be higher than Lanning and Kiffin. Says Notre Dame and Miami have played for a natty recently. Oregon hasn't won a college football playoff game against a P4 team. Kiffin has never coached, he says, in the college football playoff. Yeah, Marcus Freeman 2 years ago, Ohio State, national championship game, and then Miami. This year, or this past recent year, versus Kurt Cignetti and IU and a natty. They've got Lane Kiffin number 5. Now, I am in general more kosher with Lane Kiffin than a lot of folks in this audience. And I get it, right? Differing opinions. But I don't think I'd have Lane Kiffin that high yet. They've got him 1, 2, 3, 4. They've got him 5. I'd have him top 10. They've got Mario Cristobal 7, Sark 8, Mike Elko 9, Kyle Whittingham 10. I'll tell you what, Clark Lee, and I'm not at all pointing to 10 wins this year. But if he has them in the 7-win area this year,

7-8 wins, I'd have him in my top 10. Folks, you got to understand, the Vandy gig historically is a disaster. Now, I will also admit, Vanderbilt's not the same old Vanderbilt right now. They're spending money. Vanderbilt just paid for the top-ranked quarterback in the country, Jerry Curtis. And they just paid for one of the most highly recruited kids in this Nashville area, the Amari Sanders kid. Whoever, LSU, everybody was trying to recruit. That one cost real money, big money. And portaling. Vanderbilt spends money in the portal. Vanderbilt is funded. Now, you know, we talked about Ken Kendrick, or we talk about Big Jim up at Tennessee, or whatever school, right? We can point out whoever. Vanderbilt has the Ingram family. I went to high school with one of them. The Ingram, let me give you an example of the money we're talking about the Ingram family has. 25 years ago, they donated $300 million to Vanderbilt. This is before the turn of the century. Mom, her name is Martha. $300 million. The two sons that I know, and I don't know if there's another one or not. There's Oren, who I went to high school with, and there's John. John is the more sports-oriented, affiliated sibling, and I think he is heavily into the funding of Vanderbilt. So Vanderbilt, with the Ingram family alone, can match you. I don't care wherever you're at. They can match you dollar for dollar and or beat you dollar for dollar with his support. Vanderbilt. That's right.

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8: Jim and Jupiter said, Bill, I would take the Miami job over the South Carolina job, meaning baseball, if it opens up. Miami is a very attractive job. I think South Carolina came too. South Carolina won back-to-back natties about 15 years ago. You can win there. Got to have the right leadership. That's the big trick. You've got to have the right head guy. And they're out there. I tell you what, there's going to be a moment here in the next couple of years where Tony Vitello is going to be out there. Now, again, I don't have any idea what he wants to do. Has he gotten a taste of the major league life and that game and everything about it? And I really don't want to have to go back to the college game. Maybe. I don't know. I'd love to see him in the college game because I just think he's incredibly irritating. Not irritating to me. To many others he is. I was going to say he's entertaining. And he's a good coach. And he's a hellacious recruiter. You know the one thing that I am told about Tony Vitello, though? And it's a critique. As incredible as he was, taking a dormant Tennessee program and winning a natty, and becoming the face of the game of college baseball. Tony Vitello was the face of college baseball from relatively not known, other than Arkansas fans appreciated him. He was on the Van Horn staff, Ian West Johnson, but not known. When he got hired at Tennessee, it's not like everybody said, yeah, I know who that guy is. He's the hotshot offensive coordinator who'd been with Nick Saban. No, nothing like that. Everybody knew who Kirby Smart was when he got the Georgia job, right? You don't even have to be a fan, you know who he is. You don't know who Tony Vitello is when he gets the Tennessee job. In short order, he becomes the face of college baseball. When Major League Baseball, their broadcast, the MLB Network has their draft show. Who do they have right in the middle of that set? Tony Vitello. Right in the middle of it. So anyways, I don't know what he wants to do, but here's the one critique I have been told about him, and I don't mean that he bumps into umps and he gets kicked out of games and he's brash and he's good looking. And no, that's not it. I'm told he's relatively disorganized. He's scattered. And again, so the guy wins and he wins big and he gets dudes, right? But I think he's slightly ADD, right? And I just think he's it's hard for him to stay, you know, stay concentrated. So I'm told that is, if there is a critique, is that he's not real buttoned up, like in a meticulous way. That's funny. Well, let me put it this way. Let's say you are 40, you're front of GQ, good looking, you're single, you drive a Maserati, and you make $3 million a year. How organized are you going to be? Seriously. That's good, man. That's good. Doug in Savannah says, good morning. Just beyond right field at Foley Field lies Kudzu Hill. Now, I've always heard about Kudzu Hill. I have never been there, right? I've been around it. I've looked into the stadium, but I've never been in there. Or I've never been on Kudzu Hill either. Either way. And he goes, Kudzu Hill, known forever as a place to watch free baseball, have some fun and get a little rowdy. This weekend it will be packed. Do you know of any similar places at other schools? The most famous one is probably Duty Noble and the outfield there, Mississippi State. Got to remember, Mississippi State owns something like the top 25 biggest crowds in college baseball history. That's a stat that probably should be mentioned every day. The Mississippi State baseball facility, Duty Noble, owns something like the top 25 biggest crowds in college baseball history on campus. Doesn't include Schwab or Rosenblatt. On campus facility, right? The top 25, not just a couple, all 25. Their outfield is an area that through the years has developed into. It used to be a bunch of cars. You'd buy like an abandoned car and put it out there, and that'd be your spot. And you'd fix up the truck, like the back of the truck or something. You'd have your cooker, your smoker out there. You'd have a bunch of beer. It's just the outfield there. And I guess it's not the same as Kudzu Hill, but the outfield there is legendary. I have been invited several times through the years to go. I never accepted. I probably should have. I wish I had a good story for you out there. Back in the early 90s, I was getting invited to go there, and I never took them up on it. Regrettably. Phil Elson, who's, again, Arkansas baseball, Arkansas sports broadcast team, says, Bill, and he knows this a lot better than me, Plainsman Park next to Auburn Ballpark is like Kudzu Hill. So there you have it. I wouldn't have known that.

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7: 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College Baseball Super Regionals getting underway this weekend. The Detroit Trojans will host Little Rock with game number one set for Friday evening. Auburn will play at home this weekend. They'll host Ole Miss. Game number one is Friday night. And Alabama's at home against St. John's. Game one of that series is Saturday night. Winners of the Super Regionals head to the College World Series. Atlanta Braves were winners yesterday. They beat the Blue Jays 4-3. The Braves had 6 hits in the win. Bryce Elder earned the victory. He improves to 5-3. Braves are now 41-20 on the season. The Braves and Blue Jays are back at it tonight at Truist Park. Grant Holmes will start for Atlanta. 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
1: Stephen in Athens, who has talked to me many times about that hill. Kudzu Hill. Says, Bill, have you heard anything about Tony leaving because some of the NIL they promised wasn't coming through because of one of the largest baseball boosters got ticked off? I've heard that side of it, but every list that I've seen says that Tennessee spent more on this roster than any other team in the country. Baseball. So I don't think funding, I think a couple things. I don't think Tony necessarily liked Danny White, not that they have to cross paths much, the AD of Tennessee. He'd already done all he could do. He won a national championship, right, from ground zero. And he was approached to be the first college head coach to go straight to a managerial position at a brand name MLB franchise, the San Francisco Giants. I think all that was, hey, maybe I'd like to stay here where I'm comfortable, but I got to do this. From a self-growth opportunity, I got to do this. I've got to take this. But, so I just think it was all of the above. Just too much to turn down. It wasn't the money. I think he's barely making more than he was making. And he's being taxed incredibly more where he's at than he was in Knoxville. But I don't think he cares about that. I don't think Tony going out there and being taxed a lot more, I don't think that's even a thought on his mind. I think it was the opportunity to take a brand name, be the first guy ever to do it. The stat is this. Tony Vitello is the first and only college head coach with this caveat, with no major league background at all, player on a staff sometime in the past, none of that, to be hired as the head man. That's the stat. And again, at a legendary brand name, San Francisco Giants, right? And the guy that got that done was Buster Posey. Legendary Florida State Seminole and also legendary Major League Baseball player. All of the above. Yeah, all of the above. But still, interesting conversation. Red in Athens. I'll tell you what, with all the Athens stuff we get, we're going to have to start paying property taxes in Athens. Yeah, the city of Athens is going to send me a bill. Doug in Savannah, Red in Athens says, Doug in Savannah is right about the upcoming chaos on Kudzu Hill. I'll be raising absolute hell amongst the frat boys. ESPN does need it. Channel focusing on the debauchery. I will watch. I'd watch a separate channel just to see Red during the game. Kevin in Muletown says, Texas A&M LSU spent more than Tennessee. Tennessee kept a lot of players who they thought would make a huge step, and they didn't. The Tennessee sophomore class, the current baseball sophomore class, rising juniors, was thought to be, again, recruiting rankings, sometimes they're right, sometimes they're not, arguably the best signing class from 2 years ago. It has not materialized that way at all. It has not materialized that way at all. And I think what he's saying is names like Jay Abernathy, who was a big-name recruit out of Georgia, one list a year ago had him the most impactful freshman in the country, meaning going into his freshman year, other than Derek Curiel. down at LSU. And again, he's been good defensively. He's speedy on the bases when they need him. He hadn't hit hardly at all. It's a struggle. He's not a clutch hitter. You want that guy to be, if he's right, he's your leadoff hitter. They when he started, and it got to the point where they weren't starting him all the time, but they would hit him ninth. Now, typically, what does that mean when you use a guy in the ninth slot? Now, I've seen managers and or head coaches take a good hitter, put him in the ninth slot, because then you roll back over to the top of the lineup, and it just creates that matchup type situation. But usually the number nine guy is a guy that probably can't hit the curveball and struggles, right? He's good enough everywhere else. You got to have him in your lineup, but you got to park him number nine. That's historically where that guy goes. That's where he was hitting. Once you got enough data on who's hitting and you've had this many at-bats, he was hitting number nine. He's in the portal. Now, could he go somewhere and explode and be the player? Maybe. Didn't happen in Tennessee, though. He is the nephew of former Tennessee football player, or maybe it's his brother, Micah Abernathy. Georgia kid now. Watch him go to Georgia and hit 380. I don't know where he's going, but watch him go to Auburn and hit 380. Tomorrow, our guesting will be J.C. Sherbert. We'll see. I may reach out a couple places, but I'm not sure what I'm going to do yet. Last spot.

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4: The Republican leadership from within the state legislature has offered a recommendation list to the governor for positions on the Public Service Commission, or PSC. That list of recommendations was submitted to Governor Ivey, and from that, she will appoint two people to the PSC who have been endorsed by Republicans. The governor will also consider two from a list submitted by Democrats from within the state legislature. A bill was passed into law this year by the state legislature and signed by the governor, which expands the PSC from 3 seats to 7. The seats will start out by appointments by the governor at first and then will switch over to elected positions in the years ahead. The governor has until July 15th to make her selections from the two different lists of recommendations. I'll be back with more Alabama stories after this.
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4: A man wanted in Pennsylvania for shooting and killing a woman there is now dead in Alabama. 36-year-old Michael Bocha died from a self-inflicted gunshot wound in Coleman. He was being tracked by police in that location after a shooting occurred at an apartment building on Monday night in Mansheim Borough. Police say that Bocha shot himself when he was pulled over by Coleman police and told to exit the vehicle. A basketball player for the Crimson Tide has entered a guilty plea to criminal charges and will now enter a pre-trial diversion program. This past April, Aiden Holloway was found in possession of large amounts of marijuana throughout his apartment in Tuscaloosa. The total amount came in at 2 pounds. Holloway was suspended from the team upon his arrest. I'm Andrea Tice.
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14: Today, sunny with a high around 80. Tonight, clear with a low near 60. Tomorrow, sunny with a high around 85. Tomorrow night, mostly clear with a low near 60. And for your Friday, sunny with a high around 85.
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16: Good afternoon and welcome here to the Boom Old Bug Show. I'm Harold Bug alongside Brad Beard. Thank you so much for giving us a free ride around the Tennessee Valley. Brad Beard, welcome in where the GOAT from Tuscaloosa huddles big time in D.C. Good afternoon. Welcome in. How are you?
17: Indeed, Nick Saban testifies for the Protect College Sports Act in Washington. Has some very interesting comments that we'll discuss throughout the show. Going to be talking a lot about the Super Regionals, and particularly with the SEC teams. And I can't think of a better person, Harold Bug, than Kentucky Joe. To begin the show and review and preview those SEC teams this weekend.
16: Is it safe to say that Joe Cox rocks when it comes to talking the SEC? Busy there at Saturday down south. His book is called A Fine Team Man. Joe, Kentucky Joe, welcome in. How are you?
18: Well, guys, I missed my normal Tuesday spot because I was out water parking and roller coaster riding and The good news is twofold. One, I'm still here, and two, from the muscle aches I have, I'm pleased to report I apparently still have a few muscles to hurt, so we'll take the positives where we find them.
16: Well, what's the old saying, Joe? As you get older, you find out that now you got hair where you used to be bald and bald where you used to have hair. Is that a safe statement, Joe?
18: My friend, I'm long on that train.
16: Hear you. Joe, let's start with the we talked about the GOAT, Nick Saban in Washington, D.C. today. Bottom line, we won't bore you with all the details and all that stuff. He's basically saying it's like right now college football is like having a Ferrari that goes 150 miles an hour. It's headed for a cliff, and there are no brakes. In other words, he's want to put some guardrails into the sport, the Big Ten. And by the way, the SEC disagree. They want what they've got right now. So how ironic is it that Nick Saban and the SEC, who's made each other a lot of money over the years now, it looks like they're on, like, speaking of Kentucky, the Hatfields and McCoys on this issue.
18: Yeah, absolutely. It's funny what a difference being on the outside as opposed to the inside will do. And to me, you know, that's going to be the dilemma here. I've talked to friends throughout this process and said, you know, usually when you have a situation in sports where there's some kind of big picture bargaining issue, it's because one side isn't making enough money to be happy, and they drag the other side to the table. The problem is everybody who's in the race likes the Ferrari going 200 miles an hour. The coaches are making money. The players are making money. Yep. The schools are making money. So I'm curious to see how this is all going to work out, just because you know, everybody has a momentum and a need to keep hitting the gas, and everybody on the outside is going, slow down, slow down, slow down, and something's got to give, you know.
17: Joe, that's a great point, because a lot of the schools that are arguing the most about this, the 20.5 revenue share, they want it to be about 40.5 revenue share is really what they're mad at.
18: Mm-hmm. Yeah, absolutely. I mean, we're in a situation here. I'm going to go ahead and throw the wacky idea out here. If push comes to shove hard enough, you could see a situation where you could see, I think, a breakaway from the NCAA. If the NCAA just bites its lip and says, we've got to have these guardrails, the Big Ten and the SEC, hey, there's a lot on the line to say, you know what, we're just fine the way it is, and if you don't like it enough, then a two-team Super League, we'll let you govern everybody else. How's that? So, again, there's a lot in play.
17: Yeah.
18: I hope it goes in the best way for everybody involved, but experience teaches me it probably won't.
16: And the bottom line is, if the SEC and the Big Ten could get in the huddle and put the third leg in that tripod called ESPN and TV in general, if they would sign up on that, I think they'd gladly say goodbye to the NCAA. Right now, you hit the nail on the head. It's all about M-O-N-E-Y. Joe, let's talk about something else. Speaking of the SEC, representing well in the regionals and now in the super regionals, but a wild and crazy path to get here, Joe. Your thoughts about the SEC baseball teams in the postseason so far?
18: Well, let's take 1 second and say something big picture that I think needs to be said. The last couple of NCAA basketball tournaments have been fairly dull in terms of big-time drama, Cinderella schools, of upsets. I think baseball might have captured all of that. This past weekend, I genuinely had the thought, guys, and being in Kentucky, you know, we're all about hoops up here. I've grown up around it. I'm not sure that the opening weekend of the NCAA baseball tournament is not now the best TV viewing experience of any of the major sports, you know, playoff opening or NCAA tournament opening that there is.
19: Yeah, wow.
18: And then that was the big picture takeaway. What a fascinating time. But, yeah, the SEC, a lot of the big dogs managed to hang in there and stick around and have pretty good paths moving forward, I would say.
17: Joe, just to reiterate your point, I agree with you. There's a March Madness part of me that comes out when you've got Cal Poly, Little Rock, Troy, and West Virginia, and Kentucky blew a three-run lead late, or they should have been in there. Now, I'm delighted there are seven SEC teams, and we'll talk about them in a second. But, Joe, I'm like you. I'm delighted to see Troy, who just whipped Florida, 16-11 and 10-2, West Virginia, Little Rock, and Cal Poly. There's some excitement there.
18: There really is. It's a lot of fun. You know, we got a little taste of that when Murray State made the trip to Omaha here recently. And yeah, I think all of this could work out to be a big picture improvement for college baseball. I think all the television has been helpful anyway for the sport's growth, but you know, with the way this is going, we may have some unforgettable team that goes to Omaha and just, you know, spikes attention on baseball, and here they come.
16: Joe Cox is coming at you from Saturday Down South. Joe, if you'll indulge us here, everybody had it scripted, all the smart people had Alabama and Florida State squaring off in the Super Regionals. What happened on the road to Tuscaloosa for Florida State and Alabama? And, oh, by the way, what fun St. John's is bringing to town.
18: That's it. St. John's, and here, you know, they get swept under the rug a little bit, but let's not forget them as a number four seed to come out of there. And the funny thing is they did it in two completely different ways. They edged out Florida State by a run each time they played them. And in between, they put up a 21-8 thumping on Northern Illinois. You know, this works out really nicely for Alabama. I think St. John's is a great story. And obviously they need to be prepared to show up and play a good super regional series. But if you had given them their druthers, they'd be much happier first hosting it, of course, and then second not having to take on Florida State.
16: Let's talk about Auburn. You're talking about the long and winding road, going back to some old music there. Auburn took it, and is a classic case, Joe. I think a lot of folks said Auburn might have overlooked Milwaukee. Not the Brewers, the Panthers, but once the coffee started perking and they woke up, it was a whole different ball game. Your thoughts about Auburn and what lessons they've learned being able to survive into the Super Regionals?
18: Oh, absolutely. You know, the good thing about it in a double elimination tournament, you're going to have some adversity sooner or later. So Auburn just went out there and got it out of the way in the first handful of innings that they played. You know, really got themselves behind the eight ball, but then came back and played well. I think the surprise there was that the pitching out of the gate just really struggled in that opening game. But then the longer they played, the more they looked like the Auburn we knew. I mean, those last three games, you give up a total of seven runs over three games. I think that was a little more what we all expected to see from them coming in. And, you know, they have shown now that they can get knocked down and they can hop back up and keep going.
17: Joe, could you make a case for the most surprising of the seven SEC teams? To me, is Oklahoma. They beat Georgia Tech 8-7. Tech was number two. Nobody wanted to play Georgia Tech, and I know we can. Everybody thought Florida would be there. Florida State would be there. Florida would be there. But Joe, to me, Oklahoma may be the biggest surprise of the conference.
18: Oh, absolutely. You started that question. I'm kind of mentally thinking along, and you said Oklahoma, and I thought, exactly, that's it. Because Georgia Tech was the number two national seed. They won their first two games they played in the region 31-8, and one of those was over Oklahoma. And then, you know, here come the Sooners, and, you know, Tech got their moment of adversity, and they didn't react appropriately, and Oklahoma just outlasted them. I think it bodes well for Oklahoma to put up all those runs. They get that Kansas team now, and they can certainly hit. That Oklahoma-Kansas, you know, again, you're reluctant because you say there are two great hitting teams and watch it be 2-1. But that's one of those. I'll say that. They seem like two teams that are going to score a lot of runs. So, yeah, we'll probably have a 1-0 and a 2-1 game.
16: Joe, the good news is Alabama, or I should say Alabama, the SEC is guaranteed two teams going to the World Series. The bad news is the SEC is guaranteed two teams will not, and that's because there's two games involving an all-SEC showdown. Your thoughts about Auburn and Ole Miss and the Battle of the Bulldogs, Georgia and Mississippi State?
18: You know, I like where Auburn is, just, again, having survived kind of some initial struggles there. But I have to tip my hat to Ole Miss to have won three close games, to have played their way in here. They're obviously playing well in close games. So I think my key for Auburn would be to do the opposite of what they did in the region, to get off to a hot start. If you can get ahead of Ole Miss and kind of say, okay, this is not going to be the same script as last week, I think that would probably be a really big development for Auburn. And that's, you know, game one I think will be key, and maybe the first five innings of game one would be a key. The other one, boy, what a tough matchup here. And the funny thing, you talk about two teams that we thought we knew what we had, and then we got something else. Georgia's all about the hitting, all the hitting. In three games, they give up five runs, so here's their pitching staff carrying them. And then Mississippi State, if you'd said, well, you know, somebody's going to be pitching and somebody's going to be hitting, we would assume State would have been the pitching staff. Well, they score 39 runs in their three wins. So, you know, here we are. Georgia's pitching, Mississippi State's offense, backward of what we've seen, but until somebody shows me they can hang with the Bulldogs, but boy, that's the cop-out answer. With the Georgia Bulldogs, I'm going to have to think they're going to do pretty well.
17: Georgia, the state of Alabama's got more teams in the super regionals than any state. I know Mississippi's got two, California's got two. Am I crazy to say this, that three teams from the state of Alabama may be playing in the College World Series when you include Troy and Little Rock in that conversation?
18: Oh, absolutely. You would think Troy is a pretty solid favorite. It's a 3-seed and a 4-seed, so there's an element of how much do we really know here. But, yeah, Troy, I think would – I'd put Troy's chances probably in between Alabama's and Auburn's at this point. I'd say if somebody's got the hardest path of the three, it's going to be Auburn, and I'd put Troy in the middle with Alabama having the easiest run.
17: Joe, of the seven, how many advance – to the World Series?
18: Oh, I think five is entirely plausible. I mean, as you know, Harold noted, we can't see more than five because, you know, you got two league-on-league matchups. But I think five is what we'll see. That would be my pick. Oklahoma's probably got the toughest path with Kansas. But if they can score enough runs to outlast Kansas, I think you get five.
17: I know you and I mentioned Dave Van Horn, and I thought they might be able to get out of the Kansas regional, but they could not. But another year, Arkansas fans were saying, yeah, it's maybe next year he can finally do that. Joe, great stuff. We appreciate you coming on with us. Glad the family had a lot of fun at the water park yesterday. Joe, where can we get online to get your stuff and the teams?
18: Oh, Saturday down south, I'm working on one today. I'm going to lay out my predictions for the super regionals for all the SEC teams. So come see how wrong I end up getting it all.
16: Joe Kent, thank you. Now, two words, heating pad, okay?
18: Hear that.
16: Joe Cox looking at us. Visit there at Saturday down south. His book's called A Fine Team Man. Well, Alabama softball heads home. Andrew Adelson leaves hers to go to the World Series on the road with AA next. Stay with us.
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27: 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Atlanta Braves were winners yesterday. They beat the Blue Jays 4-3. The Braves had 6 hits in the win. Bryce Elder earned the victory. He improves to 5-3. Braves are now 41-20 on the season. The Braves and Blue Jays are back at it tonight at Truist Park. Grant Holmes will start for Atlanta. He's 3-2. College Baseball Super Regionals getting underway this weekend. The Troy Trojans will host Little Rock, with game number one set for Friday evening. Auburn will play at home this weekend. They'll host Ole Miss. Game number one is Friday night. And Alabama's at home against St. John's. Game one of that series is Saturday night. Winners of the Super Regionals head to the College World Series. 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
16: Welcome back in. Really appreciate Free Ride Around the Valley. And a young lady who is busy riding these days from her home in Orlando to a place called Oklahoma City. Andrea Adelson got it all covered there at ESPN. Double A, welcome in. Did you survive graduation okay, and how are you overall?
4: I did survive graduation. The tissues have been put away. But, fellas, I thought I was going to be seeing Alabama here in the championship.
16: We did,
4: I'm
16: too.
4: A surprise, guys. Oh, my goodness.
16: Andrea, obviously, I think a lot of folks were shocked. Isn't it amazing? And you looked at that game, and that young lady, Vandergriff, I think, you had to feel for her because you know on another day she'd have made that play perhaps.
4: Yeah.
16: At this age, you don't sit here and take one play and beat up on somebody, but – and be that as it may, where are you with we talked about this. You look at Texas Tech and you look at Texas. They're playing within the rules. We get it. But, Andrea, I looked at some of the numbers behind this team, and they got one player making $1 million herself. I think the overall NIL budget is like coming up on $4 million. Who can hang with that? The team they're going to be facing in the championship series, Texas, they've got a basically the same NIL package. And you look at Alabama, and I couldn't find any numbers for NIL. Now, the kids can go out and sell their name, image, and likeness, basically, if you will, a commission-only job. But your thoughts just about that game and where we are in the world of sports and what that matchup right there itself can be the poster child for.
4: Well, fellas, I believe Coach Saban is testifying before Congress about what is happening in college sports, and we can sit here and say that this matchup is a small microcosm of it, right? Mm-hmm. I mean, there's all this, like, Olympic sports are going to go away, but if you have schools like Texas Tech and Texas who have given money to their Olympic sports to allow them to have a chance to win championships, all is well, but not every school can do that, obviously, right? And so you've got a situation where you've got schools that have all this money floating around and most of the others that do not for their Olympic sports, and that's why we're in this situation right now. You feel for Alabama. I thought they were the most complete team coming into Oklahoma City. That was my pick to win it all, and obviously they were number one, so I wasn't going out on a limb there. But again, you know, when you pay your star player in Texas Tech $1 million last year and this year, and then you fail last year to win a championship having made that splashy move, because you didn't have enough around her. Well, what'd they do? They went into the portal and they spent money on hitters and another pitcher to help Kennedy out. And that's exactly why they're in the situation right now. They're hitting a lot better. And even though Kennedy has been up and down, we saw her best in that game two against Alabama, right? Yep. And it came down to that pitching duel. Well, guess who won? The young lady that's making the most money in the sport right now. So it just speaks to where we are. And you're right. They are playing within the rules as they're set out. There may be some funny math involved in all of it, but softball and this matchup isn't the only one, right? Miami spent a lot of money on their roster. They made it to a football national championship. Indiana spent a lot of money on their roster. They won the national championship. We could sit here and go down the list. It doesn't always work out. Texas Tech did the same thing with their football program. They lost in the quarterfinals, but the fact remains that you're going to sit here and shell out some money. You want some sort of return on that investment. More often than not, the teams that are shelling out that money are playing for championships.
17: Absolutely. Double A, as you mentioned, Nick Saban testified this morning along with the Notre Dame athletic director and others about the Protect College Sports Act. Isn't it ironic the Big Ten and SEC release a combined statement saying they're not that they're against the Protect Sports Act yesterday? But, Double A, when you look at this, and we've all looked at options, this is not a perfect bill. Everybody seems to take shots at it. But when you look at one-time transfer, five-year eligibility, 5 years to play, 5% max agent fee. They don't want a Super League. I still think that may happen sooner or later. The Lane Kiffin rule, which is rather humorous. Again, we know a lot of people don't like some of it. People like all of it. But I wish we could just simply sit down in a rational way and look at all this and say, let's look at 1 through 20, take out a few, let's put this together and try to get

0: contracts that both of those conferences have. I don't necessarily know that this thing is going to get passed in the manner in which it is, because there are too many people who disagree with parts of it, as you just mentioned. But the fact that they're sitting here in front of Congress, once again, is just ludicrous, because they should have been able to fix slash anticipate all of this. They did not have the ability to do so. Not just the ability. They didn't have the want to do it. And, you know, it comes back to, and we heard this from coaches last week in Destin, right? And I think Mike Elko said it perfectly, right? We want rules until those rules apply to us. And then, wait a minute, hold on. Right. Who said we wanted these rules? I'm not in favor of these rules, right? So, you know, it's hard to see an equitable way out of the situation that we're in. I agree there has to be something to be done with eligibility. But in terms of trying to restrict compensation and pool television rights, I feel like both of those are probably going to be non-starters. And if they are somehow passed, they're going to be challenged in court once again.
1: Absolutely. Listen, I always enjoy catching up with you. Have fun with the World Series. Double A, where can we get online and get your story about the World Series and some of your other great stuff?
0: Appreciate that, fellas. ESPN.com. Our softball coverage will be up on the front page tonight. I'm going to try and spend some time with Jason Williams, whose daughter Mia Williams plays at Texas Tech. Wish me luck with that, fellas. And then we'll have our complete championship coverage later this week, depending on who wins this thing. I haven't made a pick yet. I don't know who's going to win it. I'm on the fence. But it should be a great series, fellas.
2: Safe travels to and from. Enjoy your time at the shootout, the OK Corral, OKAA.
0: All right, fellas. Thanks again.
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2: 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What do you say we go all the way to Gay Paris and check out the latest from the French Open? Stay with us.
3: Westwood One Sports presents this special tennis update. There's now going to be a first-time major winner on the women's side of Roland Garros. World number one Aryna Sabalenka was upset by Deanna Schneider in the quarterfinals, 3-6, 7-5, 6-love. Sabalenka lost 12 of the final 13 games after leading 4-1 in the second set.
4: I feel like I had very decent opportunities in the second set. I screw up, and then she stepped in and she played great. And I feel like mentally I couldn't really recover after her second set. And I think that was the biggest mistake from me.
3: Sabalenka struggled with a strong wind swirling through Court Chatrier. The wind also a factor in the men's quarterfinal match between Felix Auger-Aliassime and Flavio Caboli. Auger-Aliassime won the first set. They closed the roof. And now Caboli is up 2-1 and up a break in the fourth. With this tennis update, Brad Heller, Westwood One Sports.
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6: Welcome back in. Really appreciate Free Ride Around the Valley and for Rodney Orr to take time out of his busy schedule there as founder and editor of TigerInsider.com, the man who probably is juggling more balls than a circus clown with Barnum and Bailey. Rodney, welcome in. How are you?
7: Doing well, Harold and Brett. How about you guys?
6: Hey, bud. Man, we're busy, but I know you are too. You got some baseballs, wrapping up on softball. But, Rodney, it's always, as they said in the world of Jell-O, room for one more when it comes to football. Your thoughts about the latest pickup on the recruiting trail this week, of all places, Gainesville, Georgia.
7: Yeah, well, let's start there. Gainesville, Georgia, of course, the home of Blake Sims. But also to a couple of guys that Alabama signed in last year's class, Xavier Griffin, the five-star linebacker, and also Jamarian Matthews, a four-star rated player, is outstanding prospect in his own right. But so Alabama has a little bit of a connection there at Gainesville. And Nigel Newkirk, the running back, is obviously one of Alabama's top running back targets. The first running back to commit in this class, and I think they take two because I know that based on some conversations with people, Alabama seems to have a private commitment from another running back right now. I'll let him announce that decision. But I would probably keep an eye on Ty Phillips from Irmo, South Carolina, as that running back. But, I thought it was a really good weekend overall, Harold and Brett.
8: Rodney, let me ask you about the defensive line. We talk about this all the time, that this is going to be a smaller class, 12 to 15, maybe one or two on the offensive line and two or three defensively. But I think we may know two of the defensive linemen already, or technically, because Antoine Jackson is more of a bandit or an edge. But Mitchell Turner, we've talked about from Louisville, Mississippi, from all indications, had a very good visit. Antoine Jackson from the Memphis area, basically Collierville, Tennessee. Rodney, did Alabama have a good weekend hosting both?
7: I think they did. I think Mitchell Turner's obviously a top-notch prospect, 6'2", 280 or so out of, like you said, Louisville, Mississippi. And he's at LSU right now. He goes to Texas coming up. Obviously, Ole Miss, Mississippi State are very prominently in that as well. So we'll see what happens with him. I would be a little surprised right now if he ended up somewhere else. Well, I shouldn't say surprised. Nothing will really surprise
9: really.
7: Me at this point. But let's just say this. Alabama's been kind of the leader because they identified him really early in the process. So, but we'll see. Certainly these other teams are after him really hard. And then also you mentioned Antoine Jackson out of Collierville, Tennessee. And 6'5", 240, I think he grows into a bandit defensive end eventually. Mm-hmm. You know, Ole Miss is in there. Mississippi State's in there as well. A couple of others. I think Missouri may be in there as well. But, you know, I think right now Alabama's in a good position with him. We'll see. But, yes, I think it went very well with both of those guys. And I do think, like you said, that probably right now the aim is three defensive linemen.
6: Rodney, you're hooking up with us, TiderInsider.com. Rodney, interesting story about the nation's, I guess, what many consider to be the number one wide receiver, Monshon Bama Sales. Had a vision over the weekend, and it's one thing. Fans sit here and say, why does this kid choose this school and not that school? Well, maybe there's more to it. Maybe the family could influence it. Did anybody have more family? Ironically, this kid now lives in Indiana, but correct me if I'm wrong, from everything we're able to gather, Rodney, he had mama, daddy, and more importantly, maybe even grandmama on the visit because they're right up the road in the Birmingham area. Your thoughts about the visit of Sales and what's the latest and maybe what kind of timetable are we looking at here before he makes his final? I know Indiana's big in it because they got money and Mark Cuban, but what's the latest here and there?
7: Yeah, well, you know, what I would say, Harold, is, you know, speaking to some people really, like, really close that were actually there on the visit, quite honestly, you know, their feeling was, and I want to be careful here because I don't want to mislead the listeners thinking that he's privately committed or anything, but I will tell you that people that were there, you know, told me that they think he ends up at Alabama. Now, does that happen? Remains to be seen. I mean, we've seen highly recruited players. Mm-hmm. He's got a visit coming up, supposed to have a visit coming up to Texas. I think it's this weekend. You know, like you said, he's been to Indiana. There's a lot of pressure to go there. But Alabama, it was a team early on for him, and I think the home influence certainly plays a role. And I think he had a great visit. All of those things combined certainly work in Alabama's favor. Now, again, we'll see where he ends up. But I actually, in my Sunday report, said that, you know, according to a source that was there that's very close to the situation, he thinks he ends up at Alabama. So we'll see. I'm not predicting it, just saying, sharing that information.
8: Ronnie, one thing we do know is the University of Alabama does an incredible job of recruiting defensive backs. Mo Lindquist is Yoda when it comes to that. Alabama, too, again, Hayden Stamp of Las Vegas. We've talked about him, a four-star. I know Oregon, Cal, Georgia are in the fight, too. Darius White, another one of these 6'3 freaks they find everywhere, 6'3 to 6'5. I never thought we'd see 6'5, 6'3 corners. But Darius White from Fairburn, Georgia, Georgia Tech, North Carolina State, et cetera. But once again, the train continues to roll as far as recruiting defensive backs.
7: Yeah, and I kind of say this, Harold and Brett, that does anybody recruit the secondary better than Alabama?
8: No.
7: I'm not sure they do. I mean, if they recruited across the board, and they almost do, they practically do, but if they could recruit all the interior line positions,
8: yes,
7: like they recruit everything else, you know, they'd be the number one recruiting class basically every year. But, you know, it's, Hayden Stepp out of Las Vegas is a, obviously a tremendous prospect. I think he had a great visit. Now, you mentioned the schools. I mean, I think it's certainly a lot of competition there. Be a huge pickup. He's another tall, you know, 6'3 plus corner.
8: Yeah.
7: So we'll see. Now, he is a friend of course, highly acquainted with Derek Meadows, the freshman receiver, and to be a sophomore this year at Alabama. And then also, you mentioned, I think you mentioned Darius White from over in Fairburn, Georgia. He's another 6'3 guy at corner. So, you know, they like that link.
8: Oh, yeah.
7: And so, but he's a fantastic player. You know, when he makes the decision, I'm not sure. I know Georgia Tech's been in there, NC State, a few others, Cincinnati, I think, with him. But he's probably a little underrated right now, but he's a fantastic prospect as well.
6: You know, the height of some of those guys, they might want to go over there and play basketball for Nate Oates. The question, Rodney. Speaking of basketball, what is your take on the news this week from Aiden Holloway's camp?
7: Yeah, no, I think that's great for him. I mean, I think it's I guess the courses that he would have to take, the programs that he would have to complete, the hours, the community service, and all of those things certainly, you know, give him an opportunity to get that off of his, not only off of his record, but, you know, move on, Harold and Brett. And again, this is not something that these programs that are offered are not something that are limited to athletes at the University of Alabama. Mm-hmm. I mean, this is across the board. We see this happen, you know, to non-athletes and all the time.
6: First-time offenders is the bottom line.
7: Exactly. And it's so he completes it. And I think, you know, given the things, the comments I've read from him, I think he's really committed to doing that, and hopefully he does, because he's not only a fantastic basketball player at Alabama. You know, he's a young man, so hopefully he gets that done. And I think if you look at it in terms of basketball, I mean, obviously it's huge. I mean, you get one of your premier 3-point shooter back, and a guy that's your point guard. He directs your team, so I think that would be really valuable if that were to be the case.
8: Hey, Ronnie, when you look at athletics in Alabama this year for the athletic year, it has really been quite a year. Greg Byrne, the athletic director, needs a tip of the cap. Now, again, we hear all the wailing and gnashing of teeth and all of the other stuff you do every second on the board. But when you look at football, there was some improvement there. 11-4, 7-1, won a playoff game. Men's basketball, 23-9. They get to the Sweet 16 again, lead the nation in scoring with 92 points a game. Women's basketball, 23-10. They had a 14-game winning streak to begin the season. The softball team literally comes within one game of playing in a national championship series. The baseball game, the baseball team still going on in the Super Regionals, hosting one for the first time in 20 years. Even women's soccer went 9-4-2 and had a good year. And again, I know that we didn't cover track and field and golf, but Ronnie, when you look at the overall picture for 2025-26, Alabama had a pretty good year.
7: They did, obviously, all around. And, you know, in most cases, I think it would be something that right now everybody would be lauding Greg Byrne, and probably should be right now. But that's not all necessarily the case.
8: Oh, yeah.
7: And I mean, and part of that, guys, is the real unrealistic at times, unrealistic expectations in football. And, you know, I think the 38-3 blowout or whatever in the Rose Bowl, you know, the blowout in the SEC championship game, losing to a really bad, even though we didn't know it at the time, FSU team mm-hmm. in the opener, those performances team was some of the ones the year before, you know, have a lot of fans uneasy. And you know, football sets the tone. And I think that's the one reason why right now that, you know, probably Greg Byrne's not getting the credit he deserves with the overall program. But you're right. I mean, I think it's been incredible what they've accomplished in all of these sports.
6: Rodney, to your point, coming up this weekend, the checks continue to come in. Here it is June, and Alabama baseball is still playing, which means folks in Tuscaloosa, businesses, et cetera, have a chance to make even more money in a so-called off-season. I saw, correct me if I'm wrong, even the mayor, Walter Mattis, got out and made an appeal to fans. These guys have earned the ticket, come out and support this team this weekend in the Super Regionals against that mighty powerhouse St. John's, Rodney.
7: Guys, I hate to tell you this, but probably until about 2 weeks ago, I didn't even know St. John's had a baseball program.
6: Yeah, breaking news. You get it all
7: I'm
6: right
7: not
6: here, Rodney.
7: I'm not being disrespectful
8: we
7: to St.
8: understand,
7: John's.
8: Right.
7: I know their basketball. I respect their basketball greatly, obviously. But, yeah, I mean, surprised that, you know, they have been as successful as they are and that they won this regional and they're now headed here. But listen, I'm going to tell you point blank. With all that said, I take zero for granted. I don't think anyone
6: Thank
7: should.
6: Thank you, Rodney.
8: Yep.
7: I mean, you know, these things can slip up on you really quick. And this Alabama baseball team is a good roster. It's not a great roster by any means. But now, listen, they're really good. And I say that only to say that I'm really impressed with the job Rob Vaughn has done.
8: And the
7: accomplishments that they've had. They've overcome a lot of adversity. They've had some ups and downs this year, but to go 18-12 in the SEC,
6: and again, I'm
7: not knocking the players that they have, but he does not have the roster that some of these other schools have right now.
8: Mm-hmm.
7: And so he has done a phenomenal job. The players have done a phenomenal job because they've bounced back from adversity, but also, you know, they've hung in there. They've been gritty. They've made mistakes. They had six errors the other night. One of the games was against USC Upstate, I think it was. Still won the game 7-5. And then they hit the home run to seal this game, this last game that sent them to the Super Regional. I mean, they're timely. I mean, you know what I'm saying? They're clutch. So, you know, hopefully they'll take care of business against St. John's and get to the College World Series, because I know that's something that's a real goal. But let me say this, too. If you mention goals like that to Rob Vaughn, the first thing he says is, we're not thinking about those goals.
8: Mm-hmm. Right.
7: And I think that's really what's helped them get this far. Their focus is, let's play our best baseball and not worry about, let everything else take care of itself. And I think that's one of the real keys to their success.
6: Well, what he's doing right there is basically what we all can do in life, do the next right thing. And like Nick said, don't look at the scoreboard. You take care of the step-by-step process, the scoreboard will take care of itself.
7: That's a great point, Harold, and I do think it's true in every aspect of life, and certainly we've seen it there on display, I think, with this baseball team.
8: Ronnie, I had a friend of mine ask me to ask you about the summer schedule, and I know you don't have that in front of you, may not know it, but obviously school has been out, but summer school will begin soon, and also the, quote, official off-season conditioning program for the team. Does that begin officially with the strength and conditioning staff next week? Ronnie, do you know what the calendar for that is?
7: I don't have a calendar, and you know, they're really guarded about that kind of thing.
8: Yeah.
7: But obviously, yes, they've already started. I'm pretty sure.
8: Yeah.
7: I know that they're out there already.
8: Mm-hmm.
7: They're out there doing those player-led only practices already. So that's already going. I'm sure they're already doing the weight stuff and the speed conditioning and all of that, whatever they all do that encompasses everything. They've started that. And, I do know that they've been having those afternoon player-led only practices. So that's where they are on that. And again, to be clear, I mean, those things are shut down. It's not like the media is allowed access.
8: Along with practice, too.
7: Let me share with you guys a quick story.
8: Go ahead.
7: With that said, to show you the difference, you guys probably remember when Arch Manning was recruited.
8: Mm-hmm.
7: He came down to really three visits, Alabama, Georgia, and Texas. And one of the Texas writers did a thing that, you know, when he went to Texas, there was a parade almost. You know, there was media people everywhere waiting, and they had video of it, of all the media people interviewing Arch on his visit and all this stuff. And, you know, and he says, just look at the difference. Look at the energy. Look at the enthusiasm around the Texas media, the Texas program, that they're here. And you contrast that to Alabama, where nobody showed up.
8: Yeah.
7: And I had to inform the guy, hey, listen, if you allowed the media to show up here, it would be a zoo.
8: Yeah.
7: And
8: yeah,
7: they don't allow that here at Alabama. So it's not that Alabama, the media is like neglecting some of this stuff. It's just that here at Alabama, it's just a little bit different in terms of the media availability.
6: And so it's the trophy case for Alabama and Texas when it comes to championships in football. Rod, before we pull the curtain here, we got to give a shout out to this Alabama softball team. They have to be humming Elvis's old song, Heartbreak Hotel.
7: Yeah, really disappointing. But I say that just from the standpoint of not advancing to the College World Series championship, because it, you know, really was looking forward to that. And I feel sorry for Vandegrift, because I mean, you know, she made just, you know, it just happens. It happens, and I know she's caught a lot of grief. I mean, you know, just a great player and, you know, teammate and all of those things. So I hate the fallout from that play. But, yeah, I mean, listen, they were preseason number 9
8: That's
7: in the SEC. And what they achieved, I think, you know, Patrick Murphy, a lot of people have been kind of on his case a little bit the last few years that he didn't have the same fire and passion that he used to have. But I think you saw with this team, it was, and I think you saw something special. And I think he did an outstanding job with that team.
8: Yeah, Ronnie, it was a great season. It was a disappointing day, but it was a great season that they overachieved. Speaking of fire and passion, that 24/7 message board, they're so shy in telling everybody their thoughts about Alabama sports. As you well know, tell us about TITV, the 24/7 message board, that we can get all that great stuff at a nominal price. And these 5 stars on and off the field and on the beach, Rodney, where can we get online and order the book?
7: Well, you know, those people on Tide Insider, they just don't like to step on anybody's toes.
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16: Well, the state was handed another victory in the ongoing map battle brought about by liberal plaintiffs and judges here in the state. The U.S. Supreme Court ruled that the state of Alabama can continue forward with using the congressional district map that was created by state lawmakers in 2023 rather than the court-ordered map that came about from a lawsuit in 2024. That lawsuit was filed by Democrat plaintiffs who sought to create a second congressional district that would have favored Democrat voters and would have been based entirely on the race of the constituents. The U.S. Supreme Court recently ruled on a similar map case out of Louisiana that this type of district delineation was nothing but racial gerrymandering and therefore unconstitutional. A three-judge panel in Alabama sought to defy the effects of this U.S. Supreme Court ruling by putting a stay on the implementation of the old map, arguing that there was not enough time to do it ahead of the midterm elections. However, the Supreme Court justices ruled 6-3 on Tuesday in an emergency appeal from the Alabama Attorney General that the state can use the 2023 map for the upcoming midterms, and this map gives Republicans the advantage with six congressional districts over the one Democrat-held congressional district. I'll be back with more Alabama stories after this.
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16: 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The recall involves the Ford Expedition and Lincoln Navigator with model years 2018 to 2022. I'm Andrea Tice.
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26: Today sunny with a high around 80. Tonight clear with a low near 60. Tomorrow sunny with a high around 85. Tomorrow night mostly clear with a low near 60. And for your Friday, sunny with a high around 85.
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0: Welcome back in. Now we're to the Big Mo Bug Show. I'm Harold Bug alongside Brad Beard. Thank you so much for giving us a free ride around the Tennessee Valley. Baby, obviously a lot to unpack. Going to be talking more about the respective Super Regionals and a host of, a sundry of topics. But before we jump into that, your thoughts for the folks who might have missed it and the significance of Nick Saban going to Washington. Isn't it interesting that basically what Nick Saban did for the SEC in Alabama and what Alabama and the SEC did for Nick Saban, yet basically at this point in this particular game, let's call it what it is, it's a political game on both sides, and Nick and the SEC disagree, BB.
1: Well, Nick, one of the things Nick Saban said in the speech this morning or the presentation was, I'm not here for a particular school or a particular conference. I'm testifying right. for the good of the sport.
0: Overall.
1: And he said something else I wanted to clear up, and he's only said this 20 times in the last right. 3 years. I am in favor of NIL. I have always been in favor of name, image, and likeness, because I want the kids to be able to take advantage, but he means it in the purest sense. He said, what I'm not in favor of is pay for play, which right. has been going on for years. And he also mentioned, literally just talked about the Dabo Swinney situation, the tampering with Ole Miss for the Clemson player. Right. He brought that up, but he also said, and I thought this was revealing, his first year at NIL, with NIL at Alabama, he said our NIL budget was $2.7 million.
0: Budget, overall.
1: The first year overall. Then he said it went to $10 million the next year. And, of course, he said, then I retired. And then the collective moves to $17 million. And then last year, it was $24
0: million. Yeah.
1: And that's one of the biggest issues right now with the revenue cap or the revenue share, which is, again, technically $20.5 million. A lot of these schools are mad, and they're not willing to agree to the Protect College Sports Act. They don't want $20.5 million, Harold. They want $50 million. And they're not going to be willing to settle for $20.5 million. Now, there's a lot to this, as we talked about with Andrea a little bit earlier, but that's what the crux of a lot of this is. These guys basically just want an unlimited budget for NIL.
0: Well, they do, as long as you and I and everybody listening right now keeps on turning the couch over and giving them that money. The point is going to be, and I think this is what Nick's trying to say, use some common sense here. At some point, it's in life and in business, what's it called? The Peter Principle. You rise to the level of your competency, and you see people who fail because they had a great resume, maybe as an assistant coach, but they're not qualified to be a head coach. And I think you see it all the time. So I think what Nick is doing is he's saying, look, it's good, and I understand where you're coming from, but long term, how much more can we keep going and getting all this money? Maybe what they need to do is go down to Auburn and talk to Jason Caldwell. He just got that sound you're hearing in the background. That's where Fort Knox gets all their gold when Jason's not busy. They're following Auburn with Auburn Tigers inside the Auburn Tigers. JC, welcome in. How are you?
2: I'm good, guys. How about y'all?
1: Hey, buddy.
0: Man, we're doing all right. Jason, would you agree that Nick Saban says life is good? He's in Washington testifying. As we just alluded to there, Jason, I know he's the former nemesis, but now in a way, I think a lot of Auburn fans are agreeing with, I thought we'd never say this, with Nick Saban, there's got to be some guardrails somewhere in this thing called college sports.
2: Yeah, I mean, listen, it's just too much. I can't listen to talk because nothing's going to get done.
1: Yeah,
2: I just don't think it is. To me, this is just a big waste of time. Until they're going to have to be employees. They're going to have to collective bargain. They're going to have to find a way to do that.
1: Yeah.
2: Because when they try to impose something on it, somebody's going to go, well, I'm just taking it to court. And that's all this has turned into is, well, I don't like it. I'm going to take you to court.
0: Yep.
2: They win, and nothing changes.
1: Yep.
2: So there's a lot of talk. And, look, I like some of the ideas. I love the 5 for 5 and the no transfer after 2 years. I love those things. But the jar is open now. You're not closing it. You're not putting the two – the toothpaste back in the tube, you're going to have to make them employees. Because, listen, I'm all for it, but if I was a college athlete right now, there's no way I would want to change.
0: No.
2: Because they got it made.
1: Sure.
2: They got it made. They can go anywhere they want to, anytime they want to.
0: Yeah.
2: And they don't pay bills. They get money on top of scholarship.
0: Yep.
2: I mean, I don't know that people realize that, like, if you're a college football player at Auburn, Alabama, Tennessee, wherever you mm-hmm. are, get a full scholarship.
0: Yep.
2: Whatever NIL money you get,
0: yep.
2: They still buy you meals.
0: Yep.
2: You want a massage, they still pay for that.
0: Shoes.
2: You know, like shoes, clothing, whatever it is.
0: Yep.
2: Yeah, you got a housing supplement.
0: Yep.
2: Like insurance. Like,
0: yep.
2: It is not real life.
0: No.
2: And if they want, there's got to be either, it can't be both of them, and that's what we got right now. Hopefully it'll change. I just don't think that anything anybody says in Washington, D.C. right now is going to matter.
0: Amen. Is it also true that those guys also get first choice of dates on campus? I haven't confirmed that yet, Jason, but if you could look into that, maybe get back with us. But one thing we do know, this Auburn baseball team, do they love drama or what? Was this all part of the script, Jason, taking this road to get to the Super Regionals?
2: Yeah, I don't think it was part of the script.
0: Right.
2: I tried to explain to people, like, it's like everybody has a football mentality,
1: and that's it.
2: A four seed in a 64 team football bracket is not going to be the one seed. It's not going to happen. But in baseball, it can happen.
1: That's right.
2: And we just saw it. It happened twice. Alabama gets to face St. John's. You know, you look at Little Rock winning in Hattiesburg. Like it can happen in baseball. Mm-hmm. It's starting to happen a little bit more in basketball. We never thought that was going to happen. It's not happening in football. Still not happening.
0: Mm-hmm.
2: And so you look at it and you go, man, you run into a hot team. They jump on you early and get momentum. And the thing about baseball that's so different is because if that was a one-game scenario where you're like you lose and you're out, then you would have thrown every pitcher you had to avoid losing that game, and it probably doesn't get to that score.
0: Mm-hmm. Right.
2: But when you know it's double elimination, you go, look, you burn all your bullets knowing that you still got to win four games. And that's what happens sometimes. And, hey, to Auburn's credit, they made the right call, they made the right moves, and it got them to the finish line.
1: JC, speaking of talking, I don't know if anything will ever get done about this. This is not the first year we've done this. But a game begins at 10:10 instead of going over the next day. You've got pitchers. Butch Thompson was not happy about a lot of this. He has criticized the regional format. As he put in a quote, the regional format is really concerning me if we're talking about what's best for the student athletes. Again, you're starting games past 10 o'clock, and then one of Auburn's pitchers, Ryan Hetzler, pitched the final three innings of the Auburn 9-3 win over Central Florida, and then comes back to pitch again against Milwaukee. And listen, he's not the only coach. I think the Texas coach went off on this a little bit too. JC, what is the answer long term for this?
2: Yeah, the answer would, in my opinion, Butch has talked about it for years. Look, all season long, baseball is the series sport where it's best 2 out of 3. That's how you play the game. And then you get to postseason and it changes. And it's kind of reminds me a little bit of golf, watching, you know, like Auburn has been the best team in the country all year long. They win stroke play, but yet you got to survive match play, which you do twice a year. So the rules change, and it's the same thing in baseball. You go like, well, it's different. You get the SEC tournament and a single elimination, and they use ABS, and then you get the NCAA tournament and it's double elimination. And now you go back to a series and a super regional. Like, it's every bit of it. And look, there's common sense has to play out at some point, and that's not the NCAA strong suit to use common sense. And look, I know brackets are involved, but, you know, one side of this bracket now, super regionals start Friday. And in every one of these super regionals, you had at least one of the teams that played on Monday night.
0: Yeah.
2: On the other side of this bracket, you have two of the entire super regionals that neither team played on Monday. They finished on Sunday, and they don't start till Saturday.
0: Mm-hmm.
2: Like, because sooner or later, common sense goes, you know what? Hey, let's just flip those brackets to try to help as many teams as possible be at full strength. But that doesn't happen. And so, hey, we know why. TV controls everything.
0: Yep.
2: And that's what we saw this past weekend. They moved games. Well, we're going to wait on this one because we're supposed to play it. You know, Auburn originally, it might have worked out to their benefit. Originally, Auburn was said, hey, we want a night game. And TV said, no, well, we want to put NC State UCF on TV, so you're playing at noon. So Auburn hosted a regional and did not get to say when they wanted to play a game. So that's where it started, and it just continued from there. We had a 3 or 4 hour cloud delay. Auburn had six delays that went on, and probably a total of 30 minutes of rain.
0: Wow, that's another rule that might want to be looked at. It's called common sense. Jason Caldwell inside the Auburn Tigers. Whatever the road is, they are there. Everybody right now is the master of their own destinies in the super regionals, including Auburn taking on. Ironically, a team that knows Auburn and a team that Auburn knows as well. Your thoughts, Jason, where do you start breaking it down, the Tigers and the Rebels?
2: Yeah, and it's crazy that, they're in the same league and didn't play this year. Didn't see each other one time. But they know each other really well. These guys have competed against each other as head coaches for years, and you watch other teams all through the season. So you know you've seen Ole Miss pitch, you've seen Ole Miss hit, and so for them – Ole Miss will be the same thing. They've seen Auburn because of the other teams they scouted. So, look, there's a lot of familiarity. And when you look at Ole Miss, I mean, they got a bunch of guys back that have played a lot of baseball there. Hunter Elliott. So, like I said, it feels like he's been pitching since 2010. And I know you say that about a lot of guys in a lot of sports. He's been there a long time.
1: Yeah.
2: But then they wait for the 3-run home run offense. That's what they do in baseball. It's old school. They don't hit for a lot of average, strike out a bunch, but they got two guys with 20 plus home runs, and that's what they want to do is swing the bat and get the big home run. So, you know what you're up against this weekend, really talented, big physical roster.
1: Yeah. Their pitching's pretty good too. In fact, you had a very good preview. I certainly recommend our audience looking at the Auburn Ole Miss Super Regional preview. There are a lot of things about them that don't stand out. One thing that does, I think these are two of the best coaches in the country, certainly in the SEC. And as you mentioned, Ole Miss really sparkles in pitching. That they've got some guys who are really good. Listen, you know this league well. There are so many SEC teams and Super Regionals that four of them got to play each other. Ole Miss at Auburn, and Mississippi State at Georgia. And what we talked with our guest about this week, a lot of them think 4-7 advance to the World Series. JC, how many of the seven teams advance, in your opinion?
2: Yeah, well, like I said, we know two. So that's right out of the gate. You know at least two of them are.
1: Yeah.
2: And so from those series, I mean, look, Alabama, St. John's is hot. But you would think Alabama would be a heavy prohibitive favorite against St. John's.
1: Mm-hmm.
2: I looked, and St. John's has two quad one wins this year. Both of them came last weekend against Florida State. That's the first quad one games they won this season. So you would think for Alabama that's a huge advantage for them coming into this one. Texas, Oregon's interesting. Oregon's a talented team. They got some pretty good pitching. But this Texas team, if you get Ruger Riojas back healthy, they were the best team I thought top to bottom that I saw this year. I thought Georgia was right there with them. I thought Texas' pitching separated them a little bit more. So I think you got to like Texas' opportunity there. And Oklahoma they're just gritty.
1: Yeah.
2: And look, they've been there a couple of years ago and played for a national championship a couple of years ago. I think you got to feel good about them going to Kansas as well. So I think you could look up easily and see five teams in Omaha after this is over with.
0: If you can go to Georgia Tech and knock off that team on the home diamond, you're a pretty doggone good team. Jason Caldwell inside the Auburn Tigers. Jason, baseball is good. Everything else is good, but it's always recruiting season. Jason, what kind of grade would you give this staff here on, June 3rd in their first cycle?
2: Yeah, you got to go probably pretty heavy B-plus or so right now for them with what they've done and getting numbers. Look at getting some talented guys, and you can see the plan, which has been kind of the complaint for years. Is like, is there a plan? Or are you just signing top rated guys and then trying to figure it out? I think you can see a plan. They want to run the football, go out and get 2 4-star running backs. They've recruited the offensive line since they got here in December. They've made offensive line a priority, so they've added a couple of those guys, and then long athletic guys on defense. That is it. You can see a plan. Even a quarterback, you look and go, he's not the highest rated guy, but he's a guy that looks like it fits exactly what they want to do on
0: the
2: offense.
0: System.
2: And so I like it so far. Can you finish out? Can you continue to add guys on line of scrimmage? I think that's the goal. But I think so far you look at it and you got to like the pieces that they put together to this point.
1: JC, we've talked with a lot of our Auburn guests the last couple of months and have asked them, again, you're limited with what you can see in practice, and certainly you can interview players and assist the coaches, but we keep hearing accountability. They a plan. They know what they're doing. You mentioned this. Golich came in from day one and said, look, we're going to run the heck out of the ball. I think everybody realized that if Auburn would have done that the last two or three years, they probably would have had a much better record. Your observations on Golich, interviews on the practice field, what do you see?
2: Yeah, I think it's just straightforward, kind of no-nonsense guy. It kind of feels like that's a good fit. And like I said, you never know. You never know what will happen and how things will work out. But it feels like an old school, like 80s fit.
1: Mm-hmm.
2: When you start talking about what he's doing. And listen, we're talking about it. But like I would say, except for probably 1997 that made it to the SEC championship game because of Damian Craig, every Auburn football team that's been successful has done it when they run the football and play defense.
1: Yep.
2: That has been the recipe at Auburn. And you got to throw it, and you got to be able to do those things in a passing game. But I think you look and go, what's been the recipe? And it's been running the football, being physical, being tough. That feels like what he wants to be. And so I think that's been the messaging so far is, look, here's who we are. This is who you got to be. And that's all. That's enough. I think that's the thing. Like, hey, just be that guy. You know, you're just talking about it. Like, even with the numbers and what they said and the lack of what they've done, I think it's six or seven losses by less than a touchdown the last mm-hmm. 2 years. And you go, just three of those games.
1: Yeah.
2: You know, just go take three more wins the last 2 years and how different it might feel. Yeah. So can you do that? Can you go find a way to win close games? And I think that starts with being able to run it. And when you get down to the red zone, finish with touchdowns, you do those things, and normally it's going to help you out.
1: Absolutely. Listen, great to catch up with you. I know you've been shoulder deep in baseball. Great coverage, preview of the Auburn-Ole Miss game, recruiting. Nathan King does a pretty good job, too. JC, where can we get online to get all the teams? Good stuff.
2: Yeah, check us out at auburnundercover.com, part of the 24/7 network. And yeah, you also got a golf team going for the national championship this afternoon as well. Chris Clemente's been all over that and doing recruiting. 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
0: And tell James Spann to keep the skies drier this weekend, okay?
2: Yeah, that's absolutely.
0: Thank you so much, Jason. Jason Caldwell coming in, talking to the Auburn Tigers. Coming up, what was so long in making the decision for Alabama's top shot quarterback? Got that more straight ahead here on the Boomo Bug Show. Stay with us.
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11: 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College Baseball Super Regionals getting underway this weekend. The Troy Trojans will host Little Rock with game number one set for Friday evening. Auburn will play at home this weekend. They'll host Ole Miss. Game number one is Friday night. And Alabama's at home against St. John's. Game one of that series is Saturday night. Winners of the Super Regionals head to the College World Series. Atlanta Braves were winners yesterday. They beat the Blue Jays 4-3. The Braves had six hits in the win. Bryce Elder earned the victory. He improves to 5-3. Braves are now 41-20 on the season. The Braves and Blue Jays are back at it tonight at Truist Park. Grant Holmes will start for Atlanta. He's 3-2. 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
0: Welcome back to Amp Pop Quiz Time, Brett Beard. When I say the name Elijah Havens, what comes to mind?
1: Well, he's a very talented five-star quarterback, and were you referring to as we went to the break, his decision to go to the University of Alabama?
0: You listen well, my friend. I don't care what the ladies say about you, BB. A lot of folks said early on he was high on Alabama. So fans being fans, if you're that high on Alabama, why don't you just go ahead and pull the trigger? Well, one word, BB, of all the things we've heard over the years of what factored into a decision, spreadsheet. Stay with me, okay? His name is Kwame.
1: Right.
0: He broke out the spreadsheet, and on that spreadsheet, he basically broke out the pros and cons. He's a five-star quarterback, probably the best in the entire country on the board at a high school. So, in other words, he had his pick and choice. But every time they took a visit, they came back and did the pros and cons, talking about the obvious, everything from the style of play, the dorms, everything that you could possibly throw in there. And they put in a spreadsheet. And then they threw everything in the blender and took the teams that they're still in the running. They started by eliminating teams that were not in the running. Now, also, at the end of the day, it was Auburn, Georgia, And Alabama was in the running as well. Florida, I think, was in there. The team that was not in there, ironically, was LSU. Mm-hmm. That's ironic because he's from LSU, if you will, Baton Rouge. But really and truly, they were never in it. But the second thing that came into play, you got to believe that, they're going to take into consideration all the things we just mentioned. But the other thing that kind of rocked the boat a little bit was they had formed relationships with some of the assistant coaches, and some of those coaches left. That caught the attention of the family. Are we comfortable with this? And to Kellen DeBoer's credit and whomever else he hired, they were able to

0: several sources, he was an ace recruiter, but as far as developing offensive linemen and in the course of the game, it left a little bit to the imagination, which is the reason why he's now coaching at Auburn. And again, the Alabama staff had to go back, not so much repair, but develop relationships with Coach Klim. Now, I think he's come in and won a lot of these guys over with. And I tell you something else, you and I talk about a lot. You better get mama and grandmama on your side. If you do that, that's about 50% of the battle sometimes.
1: You need to clarify something. If I understood you right, you said when you have a decision to make, you break out your legal pad, do pros and cons.
0: Yeah.
1: Brett, we all, come on, man. Be square with us. You just ask your wife. Come on, man. I mean, just square with us, okay?
0: That's a manly answer, Harold.
1: Just do well. You can save money by going to Home Depot. Don't put any more budget in that legal pad business. Just go ahead and do what the rest of us guys do, and that is consult the boss of the ranch. Coming up, we got more with you. Drew DeArmond's going to be on board. The latest, what a week for Alabama baseball, softball, and, of course, basketball with the news about Holloway. Double D is going to be talking about that. But first, we're going to be talking about the very latest on a place called the French Open. That's all straight ahead. You're on 93.9 The Score.
2: Westwood One Sports presents this special tennis update. World number one Aryna Sabalenka is out at the French Open. A stunning three-set loss to Deanna Schneider in the quarterfinals. Schneider was down 4-1 in the second set, then won 12 of the final 13 games. And she's in her first Grand Slam semifinal.
3: For sure, super happy. You know, overall, I feel like I'm still like in the process of the emotions and everything. You know, it was a tough match, and I'm just super happy and super proud of myself the way I handled the emotions and the conditions today. Yeah, just the fight that I put in and the work.
2: Schneider will face Polish qualifier Maja Wolinska, the 114th player in the world who has won 8 straight matches at Roland Garros to get to her first Grand Slam semifinal. With this tennis update, I'm Brad Heller, Westwood One Sports.
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5: Welcome back in. Really appreciate free ride around the Tennessee Valley. And BB, let's go ahead and give a tip of the stats. And obviously this is, I think most would agree, maybe you disagree, a football state. But what a state month for the baseball teams across this great state, Alabama, Auburn, and Troy. And what a run for Jack State. Do people give enough credit to the respective baseball teams in the state?
6: In fact, Harold, I mentioned that a couple of times. In fact, D2 has joined us, that the state of Alabama's got 3 teams. California's got 2. Mississippi's got 2. But Jack State had a tremendous year. In fact, they beat Auburn twice and nearly got into a super regional themselves. But, no, it's incredible to have Alabama, Auburn, and Troy. 3 teams from the state in the super regionals.
5: I wish you hadn't said that about California. They go to Washington, cry and complain. Yeah, they can top Alabama now. So thanks a lot, BB, for giving California that fodder there. And thanks to Double D. Drew DeArmond with us. He's host talk at Ball and Hustle's 97.7 FM, The Zone. Drew, welcome in. How are you?
7: I'm good, guys. And let's not forget, all three of them are hosting super regionals. And, you know, and it was nearly Troy versus Jack State, which would have been something to see, no doubt about it. And unfortunately for Jack State, they were so good that Steve Beazer is now the head coach at Grand Canyon. But, you know, they're going to have to find a new head coach. But they had a tremendous year. They beat Auburn twice, as you said, and Alabama only beat them by 1 run twice. Yeah. So they had a really good ball club, no doubt. Matter of fact, I thought they were underseeded. I thought they deserved a 2 instead of a 3 seed.
5: Think about it, Drew, that very point right there, talking about teams like Troy, and Troy's going to be taking on a hyphenated team, Arkansas, Little Rock. We can go up and down the list. That things you see in college baseball in the postseason, I don't think we'll ever see in football. Maybe once in a blue moon, one of those guys will sneak in there and get this deep into it, which is another way of saying, Drew, your thoughts about Alabama. We saw Auburn over the past weekend. They saw Milwaukee and they said, we're playing at home. We got a good pitching staff. And boom, we saw what happened up against the ball and they came back. Your thoughts about Alabama getting ready to take on St. John's? Let's face it, not exactly a household word, but they did knock off Florida State at Florida State.
7: No, well, they beat them twice and they went through that regional undefeated. You got to give St. John's a lot of credit. And if you look at the Big East, UConn's been really dangerous the last few years. And, you know, they were and Creighton's a good baseball program. It's been to the College World Series, you know, it's been back in, I think, in the 90s. But still, they've had success and gotten to that level before. So the top of the Big East is pretty good. Now, it's not a Power 4 league, but it's good. And like I said, I've told people already, you saw what happened with Milwaukee. You saw what happened with Murray State last year. He got all the way to Omaha. And then in 2008, Fresno State was a four that won the national championship.
5: Right. Now,
7: a lot of their issues were injuries, and they got healthy at the right time and hot, but you can't assume anything. Alabama does have a golden opportunity at home, and they're going to be favored to get to Omaha, but there's no guarantee there. They're going to have to be a really good St. John's team, and they're coached by Mike Campbell, who's been there forever as an assistant and head coach. And again, you got to give them a lot of credit for going over into that environment in Tallahassee and having to wait through all the weather, too, and to take out a Florida State program coached by Lane Jarrett that had a really good pitching staff. So I give St. John's a lot of credit, and Alabama's going to have to play really good, clean baseball to advance to Omaha this weekend.
6: D2, talk about some of the guys you saw last weekend who are playing well. They certainly have got a very solid rotation. One of the few teams across the country who've had the same three starters. They're a little inconsistent with the bats, but, boy, Brady Neal helped with that three-run homer Roger Hoover called. Eric Hines has been playing well. He's been on a heater. Jason Torres, John Lim. In Friends, the defense, I think, has they played a little bit better there, and particularly after the Tennessee region. D2, your thoughts on this Alabama team?
7: Well, you know, they played good defense for two of the three games. Now the second game against the UCF State, you know, it's just take a drink every time they booted one. They had six errors in that game. I've never really seen a team win a game making six errors, but they did. Because they also made some really good plays. And, you know, I pointed this out to Rob Vaughn after they won the regional, but he didn't make the all-tournament team, but because he didn't have a really good game at the plate the last game, but he made two or three really good plays and helping them turn two big double plays and making some big-time stops at first. And that's Luke Vaughn. And if I've been watching this team all year, and he's really a catcher by trade, but they converted him to first base because of the pop he's got in his bat this year, and they wanted to get him on the field. And he's a big-time leader. He's not the captain of the team, but he's on the short list. Certainly the captain, we all know, is Will Plattner, but he's a guy that they count on. He's a roommate of Justin LeBron, and they really look to him. And he's an interesting story because he hurt his shoulder when he got to Alabama, redshirted, and he's really missed 2 years. This is his first full year of playing, and he's really been swinging the bat well until that final game on Sunday for the last month. And he's been barreling a lot of balls up. He's been swinging it well. He's got 9 home runs. But the thing he's really done is from the first game against Washington State, who ironically also made a regional, to now, is he's improved dramatically at first base defensively. And I think he's really become a guy that you can count on. He's very dangerous in that 8-hole because of his power. And so he's a guy that, you know, that I really think has come a long way. I thought he had a really good tournament, even though he didn't, you know, and even though he didn't get any hits on Sunday. And I thought another guy, you know, that's really, I think, starting to come into his own a little bit. He pulled his hammy, so we'll see if he's available. At least it sounded that it looked that way. Peyton Steele started swinging a little bit better, and Ortiz, the third baseman at Oklahoma State, robbed him of what would have been a double or a triple. You know, late in that ball game. And so I think he's starting to come around a little bit. But, you know, the usual suspects have to play well. I mean, Justin LeBron had a really good regional. He's got to keep that up. He's got to continue to make contact, get on base, and disrupt. And then you got to have your guys, you know, like a Brady Neal. And Brady showed a ton of toughness, guys. I mean, you guys probably heard about it, but Brady, I mean, he dislocated his thumb late that game. He got it reset. And after he got it reset, he went on to throw a guy out at second that ended up being a huge play in the game. And then he went on to, as you know, hit the three-run homer that decided it. And then John Lim, he's playing with a broken finger that he suffered that earlier in the regional against UC Upstate. So these guys are showing a lot of toughness. They're gritty. They're not pretty. But all that matters now is winning. That's what they got to do. They're two games away from Omaha.
5: Maybe they need to go play football at Alabama with that kind of spirit. I guarantee you. Then Double D's Rudy Harmon hooking up with us. 97.7 FM is on. Auburn, Ole Miss, who hits the road to Omaha, Drew?
7: Well, I mean, it's going to be – I think the two best series are Mississippi State and Georgia. And I know Georgia won all four, but State's got their ace back, and all the games were close. So I think that'll be a great series at Foley Field. I've still got to favor Auburn at home, but, I mean, Ole Miss is very talented. They can get the ball out of the ballpark. And that ball's been jumping out of Plainsman Park. You saw that. They have the power. They have really good starting pitching. Rave has really increased his stock. He'll probably be a top two-round guy now. So they've got three really good starters. Hooks is a really good closer. So they've got a chance to beat Auburn. I think it'll be a great series, but I would take, even though I know that State lost all four, I'll still take Georgia, but I'll say 2-1. It'll have to go to a third. And I would say the same thing. I think Auburn wins, but I think it's 2-1. And I think those two series are going to be outstanding. And, of course, you know, you can't get any better than SEC versus SEC because it's the best league in the country.
6: Absolutely. D2, a tip of the cap to Patrick Murphy and the softball team to literally get within one game of being in the national championship series. Listen, it was an incredible year. They were going into the season picked by the, quote, experts to be ninth, to finish ninth in the league. I know they lost to Texas in the tournament championship game, but they had a great season. I know they had a disappointing day with Texas Tech. D2, I thought if they'd won that first game, that Alabama would have won the national championship because I think they could have beat Texas in three games, but again, disappointing end of the season, but it was a great season.
7: It was a great season, no doubt about it. I was very proud of the young ladies. I thought they competed hard, no doubt about it. It was a tough ending, to lose, 5-4 the way they did. Gritty comeback. I thought they had a chance to steal that one and march on. And then, but unfortunately, they just came up. Texas Tech, Kennedy just pitched her best game of the year,
6: yeah.
7: I thought.
6: Yeah.
7: In that last one, they only got two hits. They didn't put a ton of pressure on Texas Tech. That was unfortunate, but again, they lose the game 2-0. So you gotta, give Texas Tech a lot of credit. But Alabama was picked ninth in the SEC. They weren't picked to be a lock to get to Oklahoma City. They didn't get to OKC the year before, and so there was a lot of people that had a lot of questions about them.
6: Mm-hmm.
7: The freshman class and the transfer class, both with the Anna Romans of the world, Moten as freshman, they both did great things. And you had Brooke Wells, you had certainly Jenna Young, all those young ladies that you brought in, the new blood into the program made a big impact. And, I think Palazzi's going to be really good in the future. They got a lot of them coming back. Certainly, they're going to need more and more consistency out of Audrey Vandegrift. I think she had as good a year as she can. Certainly has some improvement to make in the outfield, but she's very talented. And again, they got a chance with the recruiting class they brought in. They signed the number one catcher in the country out of Phoenix, Arizona. And that's probably going to be their biggest loss. No disrespect. Alexis Papillo was tremendous, but Marley Giles was a captain. She had a really good year at the plate and behind it. So she's going to be a big piece to replace, but I think she certainly should be able to, with that young lady coming in from Phoenix, they've got a chance to replace her. And we'll see if they decide to add anything in the portal. I don't think they need any pitching. They're only losing Ailey Johnson. But certainly, if the right piece becomes available, I'm sure they would be aggressive. But, again, they've got a really good team. It was a really young team. And Jocelyn Brisky just improved tremendously. And if she continues to get better and Moten gets better, Alabama's going to be tough to handle in the future in softball.
5: Not only that, you can't put a value on the experience of going to the World Series. That in itself, from an intangible standpoint, is priceless. Drew DeArmond, your thoughts, your reaction to the news, obviously, this week. Nate Oates getting some headlines as well with Aiden Holloway. Where do you start in breaking it down?
7: Well, it's the first big legal step. He's already been welcomed back on campus for classes and to be back on campus by, the advisory committee when he appealed, but this was a big, a step in the legal process.
6: Mm-hmm.
7: If he continues to go and do the things he's supposed to do, then everything will be expunged from his record. Now, sometimes that can take 6 months, but from what I understand, we talked to Nick Kelly this morning. His attorney believes everything can be wrapped up by September, which is before official practice starts. So probably won't see Aiden Holloway around the guys this summer, but hopefully he can get fully reinstated and things, the legal situation get resolved. So he can be back in September and be ready to roll for his senior year at Alabama. Because I think they're definitely holding a roster spot for him. I still think Anderson Diaz could be reclassifying because they need another guard anyway. And then he could spend the 5 months maybe getting some of those reps that certainly that Aiden would have gotten. And then he can get stronger with Henry Barrera and the strength staff and hopefully be ready to go. I know he hasn't announced he's reclassifying, but I still think there's a very strong chance that happens. And then, of course, the biggest piece is Amari Allen. I mean, he has a chance to make a LeBaron Filon type jump. A guy that's an All-American and a lot, you know, top half of the first round kind of guy. And he had a really good session year like LeBaron did the year before. But he can, you know, LeBaron made great, great progress, as you all know, with his sophomore year. And hopefully they can do the same thing with Amari Allen. But I think that situation with Aiden Holloway, I think he's handled everything the way he's supposed to. He's never been in trouble before. Hopefully he won't get in trouble again. If he doesn't hit any snags, then I think without question – that he'll be back for Alabama for his senior season and his third year under Nate Oates.
6: Yeah, absolutely. Number one, tell us, certainly, where can we get online to get the expanded Talking Ball with you and Scott Tyson? Number two, quite a hire at Hazel Green High School, young man. David O'Connor, who really had done a tremendous job at Giles County in Tennessee. I covered him when he was at Buckhorn for AL.com, Hazel Green baseball, basketball has really had some very good years. Football, I think David O'Connor can do a little bit about that. Your thoughts on a big hire in Madison County, and where can we find your show?
7: Yeah, it was a good hire for David O'Connor. He did a good job 3 years at Buckhorn. They were very competitive. People forget he was also the offensive coordinator under Don Thomas and then head coach at Lee. Yep. Had a good run there. Mm-hmm. He coached some cat named Dillian. Ended up being a pretty good athlete, a pretty good player, and a Super Bowl champion with the Denver Broncos. So certainly he had 17 years and two stints at Giles County. He won a state title. They were a perennial playoff program. And he had a lot of familiar guys on his staff, especially this year, Jeff Pugh and Clint Legg had joined his staff. One of my old coaches spent quite a long time with him, both at Buckhorn and there, and John Kirk. And so he knows a lot of people, both in this Huntsville-Madison County area, and of course over in Tennessee. And he's a Lincoln County guy, but he really knows how to run a program and build it. And he actually lives closer to Hazel Green High than he did to Dallas County, so it'll be a really short commute for him. They're going to be, of course, as you know, a 6A program, which is going to be a challenge, which is the old 7A. But not, you know, he did a great job at Lee. He's really the last coach that won there consistently.
6: Yep.
7: He won at Buckhorn, so he knows the formula. He knows how to build a program. So I thought, you know, it's tough to lose Juwan Simpson, but of course his kids are over at East Limestone in that school system, so he went over there. But certainly I thought a really nice bounce back and a nice hire by Hazel Green. If they want to catch Talking Ball, certainly they'll be able to do that. 977ESPN.com. If you missed the show, we're on SoundCloud at 97.7 The Zone. And, of course, we're on live on WGN-TV and, of course, on 97.7 The Zone each and every day from 7 to 10 a.m. And we look forward to, you know, having a great rest of the week. And summer basketball is about to be cranked up. I'm over here at Huntsville High, and we're going to be over at UAH team camp tomorrow. So it's going to be a good month of June with a lot of basketball.
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5: 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BB, I tell you what, the Braves, I'm looking at some of the stats here. This is incredible. Here it is, June the 3rd. They're 41-20. Guess what team is the winningest team record-wise in all of baseball? National League. It doesn't matter if it's National League or American League. The Braves are 41-20. They're 9.5 up on the field. Okay, we'll talk about what's up next. But let me put this thing in perspective, okay? The number one team in the American League Central are the Guardians. If the Guardians were the same division as the Braves, they would be 6.5 games out. If they were in the same league with the Mariners, they'd be roughly 8 games ahead of the first-place team from the American League West. That puts it in perspective, BB.
6: No question. They've had a phenomenal year, and it started with spring practice, spring training. I know Bill Shanks says that a lot, and it's exactly true. They beat the Blue Jays last night 4-3. Matt Olson homered. Bryce Elder, who I take back 70% of all the negative things I've ever said about him.
5: His 80 last week.
6: But, well, it kind of fluctuates. Okay. Comes and goes. And Grant, but they've got another game tonight with the Blue Jays, Grant Holmes on the mound, and you can hear that game on 93.9 The Score.
5: Holmes with a 3-2 slate to date. His ERA just under 4 at 3.95. Braves, Jays tonight here at 93.9. The Score, as you say. It's going to take care of us for now. On behalf of BB, Greg, James Blair, the entire crew here, Harold Buck, thank you so much for your time today. Let's do it again tomorrow, noon to 2, for the Boomo Buck Show, back here on Sports Radio, 93.9 The Score.

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9: The state Senate pro tem Garland Gudger is weighing in on the recent legal victory given to the state legislature for its drawing up of congressional districts back in 2023. The U.S. Supreme Court issued that ruling on Tuesday night, allowing for the state to proceed with a special primary election that would use the old map rather than the court-ordered map of 2024 that created two Democrat-held districts. Gudger says that this victory for state lawmakers and their work in crafting the congressional map cost Alabama taxpayers $8 million to defend in the ongoing legal battles brought about by Democrat plaintiffs. That legal battle also brought about a court-ordered map that cost $500,000 to be created by a special master in 2024. Gudger says that the state should try to claw back some of these legal expenses from those who launched the legal battle in the first place. Gudger maintains that the state lawmakers were fair in their creation of the congressional map, using factors to determine communities of interest, and those factors were not based solely on the race of the constituents. I'll be back with more Alabama stories after this.
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9: The mayor of Hoover, Nick Derzies, is confirming that the River Chase Galleria is now up for sale for future redevelopment. The mall has been at that city for 40 years. The sale of that facility will include several stores, the walking space, and parking area. Stores that are not included in the sale are Macy's, JCPenney, and the former Sears store. I'm Andrea Tice.
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9: 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College Baseball Super Regionals getting underway this weekend. The Troy Trojans will host Little Rock with game number one set for Friday evening. Auburn will play at home this weekend. They'll host Ole Miss. Game number one is Friday night. And Alabama's at home against St. John's. Game one of that series is Saturday night. Winners of the Super Regionals head to the College World Series. Atlanta Braves were winners yesterday. They beat the Blue Jays 4-3. The Braves had six hits in the win. Bryce Elder earned the victory. He improves to 5-3. Braves are now 41-20 on the season. The Braves and Blue Jays are back at it tonight at Truist Park. Grant Holmes will start for Atlanta. He's 3-2. 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

0: Atlanta Braves are on a mission, and night after night, they are making their case as one of the best teams in baseball.
1: Swung on and hit with massive force. Tie game on a two-run homer by Ronald Acuna.
0: Tonight, the Braves and the Toronto Blue Jays are at it again from Truist Park as Ozzie Albies and Atlanta look for a win in the heart of Atlanta. 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
11: 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For the first time in 2 years, world number one Aryna Sabalenka will miss a Grand Slam semifinal. Knocked out in the French Open quarters by Deanna Schneider, dropping the final 9 games of the match.
12: Yeah, I don't know when was the last time that happened to me that I lost 10 games in a row, but I don't know. I guess mentally I got into a very deep, deep, dark hole over there, and I just couldn't get back mentally on track.
11: As for Schneider, it's her first Grand Slam semifinal. She'll face Maja Wolinska of Poland, who's just the second qualifier in the Open era to reach the French Open semis. On the men's side, the all-Italian quarterfinal, Matteo Berrettini and Matteo Arnaldi are on serve late in the first set. Winner will take on the 10-seed Flavio Caboli. With this tennis update, Brad Heller, Westwood One Sports.
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20: Comments coming after this hearing today. Maria Cantwell, one of the co-sponsors, sounds willing to make changes to the bill based on comments from the hearing and beyond. But as far as the pooling rights portion of the bill, I definitely want to keep that in because we need revenue. Well, Senator Cantwell, I don't know how much you know about things, but that's a non-starter with certain people. Saban said today that his first year, meaning first year of NIL, Alabama had $2.7 million. Then the collective had $10 million the next year. He retired, and the collective moved to $17 and $24. Now you have schools at $40 million. I hope Coach Saban didn't think he was telling anybody anything they didn't already know, since most people believe that LSU's roster is about $60 million right now. If you want to give us a ring, we are open for business at 855-242-7285. We talk to Blake Topmeyer. We'll go to Washington, get Heather Dinich's report. Yeah, I think we were talking to Dale earlier. I really don't know what happened to the call, but we'll go back to him right now.
21: Hey, Paul, I just wanted to comment on what Blake had to say. I just felt like that, you know, maybe he's misunderstanding what Saban says, not that, you know, he has the power to, you know, fix it, but the powers above him is who should be fixing the pay for play and all that is going on in football, in my opinion. But also, I mean, you know, relying on Congress to fix it, I mean, they can't even solve, you know, day-to-day problems, much less, you know, something in sports. So, I mean, I don't know why we need to rely on them, because, you know, they can't get anything done.
20: No, and listen, you know, I always hate to use the phrase, there are more important things going on, not to what we do every day, but in terms of, there are countless bills in the Congress right now on both sides that are critical to the economy, to national security, to world peace. There's nothing that I heard from Ted Cruz today or Maria Cantwell that puts what we're talking about here more important than those issues.
21: Yeah, I agree. They, you know, they do need the caps on all these payments. The players, I mean, you know, they deserve to be played, you know, paid, especially if, you know, somebody's, you know, coming out with a video game and they're using their, you know, image to sell the game. You know, they need some kind of commission on that sale, and that's basically the only thing I really had to say is, you know, I just thought he kind of maybe misunderstood, you know, where Saban's going with that, and I may be wrong in the whole ordeal, but.
20: Well, thank you for the call. I'm glad you called back, Dale. Appreciate it. Aiden is up next in South Carolina. Hello, Aiden.
22: Hey, Paul. How's it going? Just wanted to hear your thoughts on how this situation will affect the other sports, the other Olympic sports. Former men's soccer player at South Carolina. There was only two SEC soccer teams. And just kind of how does that look for student-athletes of other sports?
20: Aiden, the reality is that every single one of them is under pressure right now, and it depends on where it is. But I don't have any doubt that as this becomes more of an issue, and it's becoming more of an issue every hour, you're going to see the elimination of those sports. And you already alluded to soccer. You saw Arkansas eliminate tennis a couple weeks ago. I think golf is in trouble because it's so expensive to get athletes around. And I think you're going to see mass upheaval in the next couple of years.
22: Thanks, Paul,
20: Aiden,
22: as always.
20: Thank you. Appreciate it. You bet. Jacob is up next in Athens, Georgia. Good afternoon. Jacob? Sometimes I just feel like I'm talking to myself. We'll continue with more phone calls, and Swamp Dog is up next.
23: Hey, Paul, appreciate you talking to me today, man.
20: You bet.
23: Hey, I want to ask you, what's got under the skin of one-year-old, longtime buddies, Elmo, lately? I put him in the same category as I do Squirrel. But, you know, I know it's been like 30-plus years since the name Elmo was kind of relevant, you know, the toy that came out. It was the biggest thing at Christmas time that you could ever find, you know. I saw women almost getting a darn fist fight over the last one on the shelf. Kind of tickled me. Pardon the pun, Elmo, if you're listening. But I was, maybe, you know, he just missed.
20: So let me ask you a question, Swamp Dog, because Elmo has always been held in the utmost respect, and we revere him on this show and the history of the show. What did Elmo say that tickled you so much the other day, or tickled you wrongly?
23: Well, I got out of contact with the show the other day. And when I got back in contact with the show, the first thing that I heard was Elmo talking. And the first thing I heard out of his mouth was, what is this now, Paul, the Swamp Dog and Don Don show? And I just don't know where that came from. What prompted him, compelled him to say that about myself and Don Don, for that matter? I don't know what. Do you have any idea what got under his skin to make him say something like that? I know it's not a compliment, but I don't know.
20: I think Elmo, I don't think it's self-appointed, but I view him as somewhat of an ombudsman of the show, and he must have heard something you said. I really don't know, but you've heard the cliche that imitation is the sincerest form of flattery. I don't think it's a bad thing that he mentioned your name.
23: No, I don't think it's bad either, but I do want to say this about your other good old longtime buddy, Squirrel, though. I agree with everything that Vance said, and I agree with everything that Chris said today about him myself, too. You know, I had my problems with him a long time ago, a couple of years ago. But
20: Squirrel, he is such an easygoing guy, but his call the other day has irritated, it seems like, the entire nation.
23: Well, all he does when he calls is just put down other people. I don't never hear anything positive coming out of the man. You know, nothing. All the time it's like that. For him, to, you know, he just thinks that he's, I guess because he's known you for so long, I guess some of these people feel that way, that, you know, they can say anything they want and get away with it. But I don't hear anything positive coming out of the man. And it's just, he's really not very entertaining to listen to, in my opinion. I don't know why he's so highly regarded, but I know he is. You know, he's a rodent and all that. But, you know, that's just my opinion about it myself. And I know I'm new, and he's old, and he's been there forever. Some people just don't like the newcomers that come along here. And, you know, that's their business. They can do it the way they want, and we will do it the way we want, and that's just the way it goes. But I don't know, man. You just, you know, keep rolling. I love the show, man. Like I say, I get in there every time I can. You know that. Probably get tired talking to me sometimes. But
20: not at all. Well, Swamp Dog is one of the newcomers. We appreciate your call. We're up against the break. Busy show, unpacking what happened earlier today in front of the Senate Commerce Committee. We'll talk to someone who was in the room. Give us the play-by-play. Heather Dinich joining us in just a moment.

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13: Governor Ivey is celebrating the legal victory that was just handed to the state by the U.S. Supreme Court. That ruling clears the way for the state to utilize its old 2023 congressional district map rather than be forced to use a court-ordered map from 2024 that creates two House seats favoring Democrats. Ivey said that the high court confirmed what the state has been saying all along, that Alabama knows best how to create its own congressional districts. Ivey said she's proud of the state leaders who continue to fight for this 2023 state legislature approved map for it to prevail in future congressional races. Ivey also emphasized that the special primary election that will implement the old map is continuing forward. It will involve congressional districts 1, 2, 6, and 7. I'll be back with more Alabama stories after this.
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13: Birmingham State lawmaker Wandalyn Gavan was granted a hearing by a judge regarding a recent primary win for House District 60. Alicia Lumpkin challenged Gavan as the incumbent in that primary race. Gavan has now requested a temporary restraining order to be placed on certification based on ballot violations that she says occurred. Gavan says that the state Democratic Party failed to require proof that Lumpkin was not working for the city of Birmingham when she ran as the primary candidate against Gavan. Alabama code requires a member of the mayor's staff to not run for elected office while still employed for the mayor. Gavan says a letter of resignation is not enough proof, that there should be other documents such as pay stubs, personnel records, payroll records, and more. I'm Andrea Tice.
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0: And welcome back. Second hour is live. As you have heard by now, the hearing this morning has concluded. And a great deal of reaction. The Big Ten and the SEC were not in favor of it. We'll find out exactly what happened there. Nick Saban, of course, the big star of any hearing that he participates in. And he had a lot to say, and we will talk about it with Heather Dinich, who was in the room. Heather, great to have you on. I know it's a lot to unpack, but take us through what you saw and heard.
1: It is a lot to unpack, but I think that there was a lot of good conversation, and the people who were there, like Nick Saban, voiced support for this while also saying that there does need to be some more work done on it. You know, there are a lot of things that are in the bill that people have pushed back on, and that includes the idea of pooling media rights. And we saw last week at SEC spring meetings that the SEC presidents and chancellors already put out a statement opposing that part of this legislation. But overall, the tone was a sense of urgency, a plea to have federal legislation help navigate, I believe Saban's phrase was, fix the mess that is college athletics right now.
0: So, Heather, listen, you've talked to all these people. You know the whole deal. In terms of what you heard, what the reaction was, and who wasn't present, and what they've had to say, what happens next?
1: So what happens next is the people who were there to testify, Saban, West Virginia's president, former president Gordon Gee, Pete Bavakwa, Notre Dame's athletic director, they are going to have further questions from the senators. They have a certain amount of time to respond to those questions. And then the Senate committee will go back and mark up this bill. So this was not a vote today. This was the start of a conversation. And I asked Senator Ted Cruz, I spoke to him earlier this week and said, look, this, what people want to know is this thing going to pass? How confident are you? And he told me he's highly confident that this is going to pass because he said he and Cantwell have spent a lot of time on this, making compromises with the hopes that it does. It needs 60 votes. He feels he's got 53 Republicans, which means they need 7 Democrats to get to that point. And he thinks he can get more than 60. And if he gets more than 60 and this has momentum, that's when you see real action happening on the House side. That's what you need to have to get this done. But, Paul, you and I have talked about this for years. And until I see it, I'm hesitant to believe it.
0: Listen, Heather, I don't want to cast aspersions on Ted Cruz, although his opponent in the 2016 presidential primary referred to him as Lion Ted Cruz. So back to what he said a minute ago or told you, saying that and meaning it, you said, not that you're a political analyst, but you have a pretty good sense right, being in that room, and you know how this game is played. Realistically, against the time frame that we're talking about, take us through what do you think would have to happen?
1: Well, they would have to, a couple things would have to happen. They mark up the bill and they get the approval of it. But the question is, can they get this as a standalone bill to vote on with Congress? Meaning, is this the one thing that they take to the floor and they talk about? Because historically speaking, that's not how this has worked for a while. It's very, very rare that you get one bill and it gets that kind of attention from Congress. What usually happens is it gets tacked on to another bill that has a lot of other things that impact our country built into it, right? So does that happen, and then do they vote, do they get it through by squeezing it in as part of another bill? So I think that's one of the big questions that wasn't answered here today. So what they have to do is they have to get the language of this on something that everyone can agree on. Maybe the word is compromise, because this is how politics works. someone's got to give up something. Multiple someones have to give up multiple things. Not everyone is going to be happy. That's just the way the game is played. And the question is, can they get everyone to an uncomfortable spot that everyone can live with?
0: Heather, it was a big headline yesterday, although it came as no surprise considering how long it took from a week ago today until Tuesday night. But the significance of the SEC and the Big Ten not being part of it, and what do they want to sign off on this?
1: Well, I think that pushback goes back to concerns about how it functions under the guidelines of the current House settlement. And I don't know specifically what they want to see change. Their statement yesterday did not address that specifically. But what they did do was leave open the possibility that altered language could change their stance on it. Because the way they phrased it was something along, I don't have it in front of me, but something along the lines of the way this is currently drafted, right? Which goes back to my earlier point. Can you take it back? I mean, Pete Bavacqua was talking today about more specific language in terms of the Olympic sports, right? So everybody has these little things that they can pick apart about it. But I don't know specifically, Paul, what the SEC and the Big Ten would prefer to see language-wise in this very detailed, very, very complicated bill that has taken everyone who's read it a lot of time to digest it.
0: So Heather, I'm well aware of what you do at ESPN and your expertise, and you certainly have more expertise on counting votes in Congress than we do because you've been there enough times. But what is the deadline, and what is the likelihood that this gets done? Because if it doesn't get done before a certain point, it is going to go away with a new Congress.
1: That's right. My sense is, in July, there will be a markup on it, which is that's the significant in terms of going back and discussing the wording on it, right? But, Paul, what this coincides with is Mississippi State President Mark Keenum telling me following spring meetings that they would like Commissioner Sankey to provide them with more information about options for them to make their own rules in case this legislation doesn't go through, which illustrates the skepticism throughout college athletics that this legislation will actually pass. And Keenum told me that timeline, midsummer, maybe for some more information to be presented to the presidents and chancellors in the SEC, and then by the end of the summer to have a better idea of what path they want to go. But I still have a lot of questions about how and what rules specifically they would make to govern themselves and if anyone else would follow them.
0: Heather Dinich, appreciate it very much. Heather, we'll talk to you soon. We'll get your reaction to all of that and maybe try to figure out what it means, because clearly there's a lot of optimism from Ted Cruz and really not anyone else. We'll take a break. More of your phone calls right here at 855-242-7285.
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3: 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Tonight clear with a low near 60. Tomorrow sunny with a high around 85. Tomorrow night mostly clear with a low near 60. And for your Friday, sunny with a high around 85. Your weather from 93.9 The Score.
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0: Detroit Trojans will host Little Rock with game number one set for Friday evening. Auburn will play at home this weekend. They'll host Ole Miss. Game number one is Friday night. And Alabama's at home against St. John's. Game one of that series is Saturday night. Winners of the Super Regionals head to the College World Series. 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

0: this team is at least a 10-win season. And I'll tell you why. They're loaded. They're top five on both sides of the ball in the trenches. Anytime Michigan is that good in the trenches, they hand Ohio State the business. And they're that good. They've got some young talent, but they've got talent that Kyle Whittingham can develop. Bryce Underwood will take that sophomore leap. It's amazing at 18 years old. If he would have had Jim Harbaugh like J.J. had to develop him, the consistency, I believe, would have been better. So this team right here is a playoff team. Now, if you're not really into Michigan and know about the talent that they have coming back, you wouldn't know. But right now, this Michigan team is ready. And you'll see that when they take care of Oklahoma. That first game of year, when they're coming to the Wolverines, the cat is out of the bag. What I'm telling you right now, the nation will know. Thanks, Paul. I want to listen to your feedback.
1: Yeah, listen, I mean, I don't, I realize it's early June and a lot of testosterone and bravado going on. Hey, thanks for the call. I think it's a really tough game for Oklahoma. It's a critical game because Oklahoma, like everybody, has these really squirrely schedules. But Michigan could beat them. Michigan a couple of years ago, if you remember, lost to Texas in the Big House. But this, you know, Kyle Whittingham is a really good coach. He got shown the door at Utah for no good reason. He's one of the best coaches of his era, and really considered one of the better hires. I mean, Michigan literally went from a disaster to great success. Here's Oklahoma's schedule, by the way. After Michigan, they go to Georgia. So what does that mean? That means that if they can't beat Michigan, I don't see them winning at Georgia, and that's a huge game. They literally could be playing for their lives at Red River on October 10th. After that, they're at, thanks for the call, Terry. They're at Florida. They have Ole Miss and A&M. I mean, I think Michigan is their game of the season. And if they lose that one, they're not making the playoffs because I don't see them beating Georgia and running the table of Texas, at Florida, Ole Miss, in A&M and Indiana, Missouri. I mean, that is just an absolutely brutal schedule. I know there are probably about 15 other SEC schools who can make that claim. So we mentioned Mandel. I owe Legend for this because I normally stay away from preseason magazines. They just get in the way of my mindset. But I was curious. I was at a store today, and Legend was going on yesterday about Athlons, which is one of the big preseason magazines. So I'm gonna read you theirs because it happened to, I was looking at it before the show. Their top 25 is Ohio State, Georgia, Texas, Notre Dame, Indiana 5, which is about where Indiana ought to be, Oregon 6. Oregon's the team I'm really interested in. Miami 7, Oklahoma, the team we just got through talking about, A&M, LSU. So again, Athlon's a little more SEC friendly there with Georgia and Texas at 2 and 3, Oklahoma, LSU, and A&M 8, 9, and 10. Ole Miss is 11. They're pretty much standard at the 11 spot. Alabama is 15, but if I'm doing the math, and I'm doing this, I'm not great with math, it's 1, 2, 3, 4, 5, 6, 7. So Alabama would be the seventh SEC team, I believe, or did I miss one? 1, 2, 3, 4, 5, 6. Yeah, they're number 7 in the Athlon. So that's a really... Alabama's at a really precarious spot there. So the other teams in the top 25 from the SEC, Tennessee at 21, that's below the cut line, too, for the playoffs. So Athlon does not have Alabama making the playoff. Their first round, they have Oklahoma and Texas A&M at 8 and 9, Indiana, Boise State at 5 and 12, Oregon, Texas Tech, 6-11. Miami, LSU, they have as their final four, Ohio State, Notre Dame. How about this for a Sugar Bowl? Texas and Georgia. Sounds like a pretty good game. They have Ohio State playing Georgia for the national championship and Ohio State winning. Okay, that's we've given you Athlon. We gave you Athletic. Again, we could give you 100 of them. They're all kind of the same. Most people have coalesced around the same 5 or 6 or 7 teams. Mandel will join us in a couple of minutes. More of your phone calls right after this.
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1: Okay, we are back, and we will talk to Stuart Mandel here in a couple of minutes. I think we may have OD'd the audience a little too much on the political happenings at the Senate today. We're finally back to college football. I always learn that we obsess over these congressional hearings, and then at the end of the conversation, it's like the old joke about having a Chinese meal. You're still hungry because you really didn't consume anything other than a lot of nonsense. Bash is up next in Boulder. Hello, Bash.
16: Oh, my God. That's how you segue me into the show. You are amazing, Bash brother. But thank you again for playing my AJ McCarron call earlier. And I want to respond to Chris from Mountain Brook, who's one of your friends, who said yesterday, what's next, Paul? Are we going to, if Alex Golis doesn't work out, are we going to bring in Cam Newton? Which, let's be honest, Paul, it's not that crazy of an idea, because he's on First Take, and a couple years ago, the Indianapolis Colts hired Jeff Saturday as their head coach. So may not be that crazy, but I do want to ask you a question that ties into Alex Golish, but that also ties into your former university, Paul, at Tennessee. When they play each other this year, Paul, is that a must-win game for Josh Heupel to beat his former assistant?
1: Yeah, I mean, I think that's a big one for Tennessee. I mean, I'll have to look at the Tennessee schedule, and once I do, I will help you, or you can help tell me where the Vols are going to be at that point, because I don't think anybody in Knoxville is looking at this as the end of the world grudge game. But let's go through the schedule. It's Georgia Tech to me, Bash. I'm going to ask you a question. What happens?
16: Yes, sir.
1: What happens in Atlanta on that day? Because that could very well tell the tale of the Tennessee season.
16: Brett Keyes is still the coach there, but they don't have Haynes King anymore. Am I right, Paul?
1: You are right. I mean, I will give Tennessee that win. I think they'll lose to Texas at home, which makes the Auburn game a little bit more important. But that Auburn game is in Knoxville. I say they win that game, and then the Alabama game almost becomes a must for them, because I think they'll have one loss at that point. And if they beat Alabama, then they can breathe a little bit. But you don't want to have to go to Texas A&M, even South Carolina, Bash, which, I don't know, maybe I fall for this Shane Beamer thing every year, but I just feel like they're due a good year.
16: You fall for Eli Drinkwitz every year, so falling for Shane Beamer is not that far-fetched. But, Paul, those 2 weeks that you highlighted earlier, the Texas game and the Auburn game, tell me, which game is more important to Josh Heupel, defending the UT brand or beating your former assistant?
1: I don't think there's any debate. It's beating Texas. That would be such a huge signature win for that program. There's a game on the calendar that Auburn. That's going to be a more important game for the visiting and Auburn is at Knoxville. But I think the John Sumrall at Auburn game is a little bit more important because Sumrall, as we all know, nearly went to Auburn and then he ended up not getting that job because the AD down there screwed it up and Florida swooped in and got him.
16: So, yeah, I agree with you, Paul. So you think on the other side for Golis, the biggest game for him isn't to beat his former superior in Josh Heupel. It's to beat the Florida Gators to make the Auburn Tigers know they made the right call. Like, even though
1: they didn't Bash, I don't mean to lay any more grief on you, but you're the first person that has literally brought up the Alex Golis versus Josh Heupel game. I just they're friends. Nobody in Tennessee has any ill feelings. They love what Goish did. And I thought it was interesting when we talked to Goish a week ago, how he used that as a preamble to what he's getting into now.
16: Well, it's because he's getting back into the SEC, Paul. And he's not getting into it as an assistant coach where he previously was. He's the head coach of the Auburn Tigers after their abysmal drought. And one more thing, Paul, I want to ask you when we were bringing up Hugh Freeze yesterday. Do you think that even though he had a horrible 24-25 season, had he beaten Alabama on the Gravedigger game 23, would he still be employed today, Paul?
1: Absolutely. Bash, you're from Alabama. I don't need to, you know, give you a tutorial on the importance of that game. But he would have beaten Saban again.
16: He's made a
1: career. And a couple of years from now, another guy that beat him three times won't be. I mean, Hugh Freeze won't be in the background for Brandon Marcello. Hey, by the way, I have to ask you, because a lot of people, you know, got after me. Why did you make such a big deal about that? As an observer to the show, what did that mean to you?
16: To see the former head coach of the Auburn Tigers that has the most wins, like I said yesterday, Paul, against the greatest of all time, just a random cameo behind crab face, clown face, Brandon Marcello. like I said, Paul, I thought it wasn't real. I thought we're entering the new era, Paul, where AI interviews are going to be making your content.
1: No, I mean, I thought, and this is just an observation in real time, but I thought, I don't know, Marcello trying to deny the obvious, I don't think that was a joke. I think he was originally like, I don't want to have to admit that I borrowed Gus Malzahn's condo at the beach for better Wi-Fi than I had.
16: But you know how this works, Paul. I mean, I've seen you do the same thing for Get Up in the hotel Wi-Fi, and it's abysmal. But I mean, oh my goodness, we got to watch this again. Like, okay, so what was that, Paul? Was Gus just looked at the screen, saw your face, and just went, ooh, and just walked away?
1: Yeah, I mean, I don't know. First of all, Marcello was seeing that, too. I mean, obviously, you're looking at a Zoom. But, yeah, I mean, what you just said is interesting. I mean, I've done shots for ESPN from some of the worst hotels in America. And, I mean, the Wi-Fi, and by the way, I've even upgraded, like, you know, $399, you upgrade your Wi-Fi for your, and it doesn't matter. It's still the same garbage Wi-Fi, isn't it?
16: That's like upgrading your mini bar to the top shelf drinks. It's all the same, Paul.
1: No, and it's amazing. Last week in Destin, I was having even bigger issues. My computer wouldn't connect well, so I ended up using an iPhone, which I absolutely despise to use an iPhone for an ESPN hit. But I really didn't have literally right outside my room there, we have a set that we did the show for 2 days from, but it's very difficult to get a crew who's working till 7 o'clock at night up at 7 o'clock doing a morning hit just for another part of the network.
16: Yeah, I can see how calm you're going to be, Paul. But tying this up lastly about Brandon Marcello and Gus, do you think that he's working on a piece, Paul, that's just going to, like, what do you think, like, he's working with Gus Malzahn, like, to, like, I don't know, are they friends from before?
1: Let's not forget, Marcello used to cover Auburn. Right. He was down there a long time while Gus was the head coach. And by the way, I mean, I don't think it's a big deal unless he was actually staying with Gus Malzahn, but I think he mentioned his kid. I'm not really concerned where Marcello was staying. I'm not concerned what kind of Wi-Fi he uses. What I am concerned about is why he went out in the panhandle of Florida without any sort of copper tone or 30s, whatever. I mean, that was sad for me to watch how red his forehead was.
16: Oh, come on, Paul. We all cannot be as tan as you are. I know he had to
1: throw
16: that back
1: out. Well, no, I mean, listen, I mean, I have been stuck before on shows where you don't have any protection. And yeah, I mean, I'm long past worrying about skin cancer, but I am worried about it for Brandon Marcello. Thank you very much. Appreciate it. We head to the break. It's been a busy 2 hours. We'll talk next to Stuart Mandel, go over his list in The Athletic. Last year, by the way, he had LSU and Clemson in his top five, if you're worried about him being accurate. We'll be right back.
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29: Well, the state was handed another victory in the ongoing map battle brought about by liberal plaintiffs and judges here in the state. The U.S. Supreme Court ruled that the state of Alabama can continue forward with using the congressional district map that was created by state lawmakers in 2023 rather than the court-ordered map that came about from a lawsuit in 2024. That lawsuit was filed by Democrat plaintiffs who sought to create a second congressional district that would have favored Democrat voters and would have been based entirely on the race of the constituents. The U.S. Supreme Court recently ruled on a similar map case out of Louisiana that this type of district delineation was nothing but racial gerrymandering and therefore unconstitutional. A 3-judge panel in Alabama sought to defy the effects of this U.S. Supreme Court ruling by putting a stay on the implementation of the old map, arguing that there was not enough time to do it ahead of the midterm elections. However, the Supreme Court justices ruled 6-3 on Tuesday in an emergency appeal from the Alabama Attorney General that the state can use the 2023 map for the upcoming midterms, and this map gives Republicans the advantage with 6 congressional districts over the 1 Democrat-held congressional district. I'll be back with more Alabama stories after this.
30: 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Andrea Tice cuts through all the noise with the daily detail from 1819 News, Alabama and national news in just 10 to 15 minutes. 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
29: Ford Motor Company is recalling over 400,000 vehicles due to a seatbelt issue that could cause injury during a crash. The recall involves the Ford Expedition and Lincoln Navigator with model years 2018 to 2022. I'm Andrea Tice.
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0: Others, I can't think of them off the top of my head, but the rest of them, y'all's just really, really suck. And that's all it'll ever be. You'll always be down there because guess what, Paul? We are the champions. For that, Amigo Paul Feinbaum, you have a great afternoon.
1: Thank you very much. And that is a great call. We're back. Still time for you to get in as we continue here on a Wednesday.
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12: 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The Score. College Baseball Super Regionals getting underway this weekend. The Troy Trojans will host Little Rock with game number one set for Friday evening. Auburn will play at home this weekend. They'll host Ole Miss. Game number one is Friday night. And Alabama's at home against St. John's. Game one of that series is Saturday night. Winners of the Super Regionals head to the College World Series. Atlanta Braves were winners yesterday. They beat the Blue Jays 4-3. The Braves had six hits in the win. Bryce Elder earned the victory. He improves to 5-3. Braves are now 41-20 on the season. The Braves and Blue Jays are back at it tonight at Truist Park. Grant Holmes will start for Atlanta. He's 3-2. 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I'm John Thayer with the Sports Flash, presented by Progressive on 93.9 The Score.
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10: The State Senate Pro Tem Garland Gudger is weighing in on the recent legal victory given to the state legislature for its drawing up of congressional districts back in 2023. The U.S. Supreme Court issued that ruling on Tuesday night, allowing for the state to proceed with a special primary election that would use the old map rather than the court-ordered map of 2024 that created 2 Democrat-held districts. Gudger says that this victory for state lawmakers and their work in crafting the congressional map cost Alabama taxpayers $8 million to defend in the ongoing legal battles brought about by Democrat plaintiffs. That legal battle also brought about a court-ordered map that cost $500,000 to be created by a special master in 2024. Gudger says that the state should try to claw back some of these legal expenses from those who launched the legal battle in the first place. Gudger maintains that the state lawmakers were fair in their creation of the congressional map, using factors to determine communities of interest, and those factors were not based solely on the race of the constituents. I'll be back with more Alabama stories after this.
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10: The mayor of Hoover, Nick Derzies, is confirming that the River Chase Galleria is now up for sale for future redevelopment. The mall has been at that city for 40 years. The sale of that facility will include several stores, the walking space, and parking area. Stores that are not included in the sale are Macy's, JCPenney, and the former Sears store. I'm Andrea Tice.
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0: And we have arrived for the final hour. We're just a couple hours away from the Women's College World Series finals beginning in OKC, and that's where we head right now as we tell you the story. This is not 2025. This game happened last year. Texas won. It's happening again against all odds. The two great pitchers on the mound tonight, that's only part of the story. For the rest of it, let's head out to OKC and check in with Alyssa Lang. Alyssa, I don't want to sound like a cliche machine here, but it has been too long. Good afternoon.
1: It always has been too long, Paul. It doesn't matter how many days of TV we do together. It's great to hear you, and it's great to be here in Oklahoma City for what should be a really good Champ Series repeat of last year, like you mentioned.
0: So, I mean, just give us the vibe. We're what, 3 hours away or 2 hours away? 2 hours away, but there's so much history between these two schools, and that's in other sports and all the off-the-field things. What about on the diamond tonight? What do you sense?
1: Yeah, and maybe historic trash talk happening on the football side between Texas and Texas Tech right now too, right? I mean, these are two programs who are looked at as the top of softball right now. Obviously, Texas coming in looking to defend that national championship from a year ago. Texas Tech hoping that all the resources that they've put towards this program and Jerry Glasgow will pay off with the ultimate prize, which is a national championship. You're talking about a pitcher who will go down in college softball history in Nijeri Kennedy. But it's not just her when it comes to this Texas Tech team. Caitlin Terry has been just as good, and if not, at times better than Nyjah Kennedy. On the other side, you've got Tegan Kavan, and Nyjah and Tegan have faced each other 5 times in each other's careers. 4 of those on this Women's College World Series stage. Tegan Kavan has never lost to Nyjah Kennedy. And again, last year's story of their series, Nyjah got hit in that third game, which was the decider for Texas to take that first national championship home to Austin. I think there will be some similar storylines, but with how new of a team and how many new faces Texas Tech has, these are two totally different teams and totally different players who are going head-to-head tonight here. The fans have been raucous ever since the beginning. I think ESPN just put out a few moments ago the numbers of viewers of the game so far here in Oklahoma City, and it is showing the story of what we are seeing and have seen going back to last year, Paul, with how many people are not only interested in this sport, but in this rivalry that has developed between these two programs.
0: Alyssa, how weird is it to be in Oklahoma and not see Patty Gasso and really the dominant program of this decade and beyond that?
1: Yeah, it is strange, but I think it's also sort of proof that, and Oklahoma fans will be mad at me for saying this, but it's proof that Oklahoma doesn't necessarily have to be on the stage for this park to be packed, for there to be millions of eyeballs on these games, right? Oklahoma's a blue blood when it comes to college softball, rightfully so. What Patty Gasso has done has never been done before in this sport, but you see new blood coming onto this stage, not just in a team like Texas Tech over the last couple years, but look at Mississippi State and Arkansas out of the SEC. Their fans traveling and showing up from a TV standpoint tells us that, yes, it's not just Oklahoma that's going to bring attention and great, great competitiveness to this sport. So it's been really fun to, you know, watch an event unfold that we did wonder what was it going to look like 25 minutes away from Norman and the home team, if you will, not being here. It has delivered in every sense of the imagination. Now, I will say, Paul, I don't know how much you're on Twitter these days, but this was one of my favorite moments from the week. You know, we suffered a little power outage here in Oklahoma City a couple of days ago with one of those games, and there was a AI meme going around of Patty Gasso being the one who unplugged the TV truck and put the broadcast off the air. Obviously, there's been plenty of good jokes that opposing teams have gotten at the expense of OU not being here, and I will say, it was funny. Even OU fans, I think, have to admit it was funny, but it's been great. No matter who has been here, and I'm sure Oklahoma fans will hope that they're back here again next year.
0: Alyssa Lang with us from Oklahoma City. Alyssa, you said the Oklahoma fans might be mad at you. I'm sure the people producing the show might be mad at me, but I can't have you on this show without finding out a little bit about what has been going on in the world of Alyssa Lang. I know I've seen you, baseball, basketball. I kind of know your schedule a little bit by putting on the TV, but let's get a little bit deeper for those out there who can't get enough of your life.
1: well, I don't know that there's anyone out there who can't get enough of my life. I'm sure there's a lot of people who are wishing that there was less Alyssa on TV these days, but I don't think I've been home in about a month, honestly, Paul, but it's been great. Obviously, the SEC softball tournament in Lexington, Kentucky, which feels like a year ago now, but it was about 3-4 weeks ago. I was in Bristol for our 7 innings live regional coverage of NCAA softball. Then I got to do a super regional in Austin, Texas, and it was the first time I got to sideline a softball game at McCombs Field in Texas. I actually got to ride the big steer that walks around. Ben is his name, and there's a dog that rides the steer. I learned the dog's name is Dammit, Paul, so I got to sit on a steer in Austin, Texas, in the outfield of a softball game, and I got to go, come here, Dammit, and I got the dog to jump up on the steer with me, and it was one of the best days of my life. So that was probably the highlight of what I've been doing for the last 30 or so days. Came out here to Oklahoma City about 8 days ago. We'll wrap it up. We'll see in 2 or 3 games, and then I will head to Omaha, Nebraska on Wednesday for the Men's College World Series. Very excited to host our ESPN coverage out there and see how many SEC squads are going to end up making it to the other greatest show on dirt. So that's just a little synopsis of my last 30 days.
0: And before all that, in addition to everything else you do, I saw you on NBA games all over the country. You've had quite a year.
1: It's been a ton of fun, for sure. I've been very blessed with a lot of great assignments that if you would have told me 10 years ago I would have been doing, I would never have believed you. So I will say, though, nothing is more of a highlight of my day, and I know it's going to sound like I'm sucking up, but nothing is a bigger highlight than when I get the call from Brams or Jamari that says I'm going to get to talk to Paul. So I'm always happy to come on this show, and this is always a highlight of my schedule.
0: Because you just told me where you're going to be next Wednesday, and I'll save it for next Wednesday, but we're just going to barely miss. We will see you soon, I promise. Alyssa, thank you so much. All the best. We'll be watching tonight and, of course, after the game with your post-game coverage. Alyssa Lang joining us from OKC. We are about to head to the break, but we can't leave this guy on hold because it's against the contract that we have with Kip Kiefer. Legend is next.
2: Kip Kiefer. I just about to call him and see what was going on. I heard it was Alyssa Lang, and I see in my contract that she is allowed to go on in front of me. So I did get upset, Pa. I held it together, brother. Hey, Pa, just reading this Cody Campbell, Ted Cruz bill for the first time. And am I wrong? Are they suggesting that everybody gets the same piece of pie, regardless of accomplishment? Is that basically?
0: Well, according to Ted Cruz, that's optional.
2: Man, I'm not no political expert, but ain't that the definition of socialism?
0: That's why the commissioner of the SEC and the commissioner of the Big Ten sent their regrets yesterday.
2: Well, I mean, you asked DC to help, and they gave you a stupid plan, Charlie Baker.
0: They sure did.
2: Yeah, you asked for Washington, DC's help. And what's alarming to me, Paul, a lot of folks don't care, but me and you care because we're lifelong MLB fans, is that in a few months, Major League Baseball will be on strike. And basically, they have the same issue that college football has. The owners want a salary cap, and the players are saying, hell no, if we go to a salary cap, we'll lose like $500 million a year that we're making now. And basically, college football is at the same place MLB is. Everybody wants to make it equal, and now the players are making so much, the players are going to get together in a union, and they're going to say, hell no, we're not giving everybody the same equal piece of pie. I'm better than that dude over there. I ought to make millions and give that guy thousands. What the hell y'all talking about? This is America. Man, this ain't nothing. When I read this, Paul, I realized this is just Cody Campbell trying to hurt the SEC to make the SEC even less than where we're at now, Paul. That's all this bill is. It's Cody Campbell. I'm ashamed of Ted Cruz. I don't even know Ted Cruz.
0: Well, legend, here's what bugs me, and it should bug you, that they used, and I mean used, Nick Saban today as their show pony. And Saban... clearly realized, as he was testifying, that he was supporting something that he doesn't completely agree with. And that's the sham of it all. And I know Sankey and Petitti will go up there and meet with Cruz and hear all this BS, but I said it yesterday, and I'll say it again. It was legislative malpractice to introduce this bill without getting the two biggest dogs on their side. But I think the reason why it was bipartisan is the Democrat from Washington who saw her beloved Washington state become extinct, and she's fighting back, and Cruz probably said, you know, screw it, maybe nobody will notice.
2: Yeah, we noticed. And let me say this. Nobody loves Nick Saban more than me on this show. Hell, I had six fatheads on my bedroom wall, and my wife said it's either me or Nick. And I told my wife, I hope we can remain friends. So there's no doubt I love Nick Saban more than anybody on this show. But I keep it real. I keep it real. Even when keeping it real goes wrong sometimes. And this may go wrong. But Nick Saban's a hypocrite. He sat right there and told them folks, I tried to warn y'all. I tried to warn you about it. It was coming. I tried to tell you about Texas A&M and Jimbo. I told y'all. And y'all didn't listen. Nuh-uh, Nick. Only reason you said that was you was wanting to get more money so you could outspend Jimbo and get the five-star players. Hey, am I lying, Paul? Am I lying, dude? Am I lying?
0: You're not. No, I mean, you're telling the truth, and I regretfully have to agree with you, and that's why. And again, when you're Saban and you're pushed and pulled, and the president calls you, and the president puts out a video, and then they call you to be the lead guy, you're in a tough spot. But I would have much preferred Nick Saban not showing up today and be used by Ted Cruz.
2: Hell yeah. Stop being a yes man, Nick. You better than that, dude. Let me tell you something. You are a freaking legend, dude. You are on the Mount Rushmore of college football and on my Mount Rushmore of people, period. The work you've done in Tuscaloosa, the homes you built for people. I know your heart, but stay the hell out of politics. They'll make you look like a damn fool because that's what they are, a damn fool. Elvis has left the building.
0: Well, a moment I never thought I'd hear on this program, legend saying that Nick Saban is a hypocrite. That is breaking news here. We'll take a short break. We are back with the final 45 minutes right after this.
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8: Tonight clear with a low near 60. Tomorrow sunny with a high around 85. Tomorrow night mostly clear with a low near 60. And for your Friday, sunny with a high around 85.
7: Your weather from 93.9 The Score.
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0: We are back here as we continue on a Wednesday afternoon, and Dylan is up next in Jasper, Alabama.
1: Good afternoon, Paul. Thank you for taking my call. You know, I got a question for you, and it's about one of your Zoom callers. I'm pretty sure you can guess who it is.
0: Right.
1: Isn't it Bash? Is Bash AI generated?
0: To the best of my knowledge, no.
1: Oh, either something's got to be up. He's either got to be smoking the devil's lettuce or something's up with him, man. I don't know, but some of the stuff that he says on here, oh my God! I mean, it's one right after another, just hypothetical questions. Like, do you think Alex Golish is going to have to win at Tennessee to prove that he can beat so and so, Josh Heupel or whatever? I mean, I don't know. He comes off a little weird.
0: Hey, Dylan, I'll give Bash credit, though. As crazy as the questions are, they're questions I've never heard before, nor has anyone else.
1: I'm going to tell you why that is, Paul. You want me to tell you why?
0: Give it a shot.
1: Because anybody with common damn sense wouldn't ask them questions. But anyway, let's just segue on over to something else real quick I got on my mind. You know, I watched Saban today, or I listened to him while I was at work and everything, and, you know, there's some things I agree with on that, and then there's some things I don't agree with. Making it even across the board and everything, kind of like a socialist type deal. Yeah. I don't agree with that. But the transfer portal thing, that needs to happen, and I'm going to tell you why. You got that boy from NC State that transferred to Bama, that was going to transfer to Bama.
0: Hollywood Smothers.
1: So you got Hollywood Smothers and that Crowell kid.
0: Right.
1: Okay, you're a coach that's got to win and everything. Who are you going to pick, Paul, to be your running back? You're gonna go with Hollywood Smothers. That's just because he's more developed.
0: Sure.
1: So what I'm getting at is, it's destroying high school football. It's destroying high school athletics. Alabama's only taking 12 to 15 kids when usually before all this they'd be taking 20 to 25 kids. You see, we're headed to something that's terrible for student athletes, and then you got players that's these Van Wilders of college football staying in college till they're 30 years old. Something's got to be done about this, or we're gonna lose what makes the sport special, and that's for young student athletes that has a dream. There's dreams being crushed because of this. But anyway, Paul, I'm going to hop off here. The dirtiest player in the game's out of here, brother.
0: Thank you very much. Appreciate it. Let me check in with Jay in Columbus, Ohio. Hello, Jay. Good afternoon.
2: Yeah, how you doing, Paul?
0: We're doing great.
2: Yeah, I missed the first half of your show today. I apologize. I got two questions. I want to know how good Michigan's going to be. Your producer said people have been asking that all day. And then the other question, is Texas going to do this Texas Tech game? Is they going to make this happen, or is Texas scared?
0: Well, Jay, let me answer the second question. Texas is not going to do the Texas Tech game. First of all, you can't change a schedule 3 months out. And secondly, why would they play Texas A&M on the first week when they have a game against Ohio State the second week? It would make no sense whatsoever. And it's an all-lose proposition, and it's basically Cody Campbell bloviating and flapping his gum like he always does. As far as Michigan, I think they're really good. I think they've got a chance with Underwood at quarterback. to make the playoffs. I think they're right on the cut line. Thank you for the call. Really do appreciate it. And let me check in with Terry next. Good afternoon.
3: Hello, Paul. I got the entertainment for the press secretary. I think it's Jimmy Kimmel, what I heard. Anyway.
0: Okay.
3: Anyway, what people need to know about Ted Cruz, I mean, Ted Cruz writes a lot of checks with his mouth. I mean, just look at the he's not able to handle the power grid when people in Texas during the winter having so much trouble. I mean, he comes out with promises and says he's going to do something. And I'm sure you know that he does that.
0: And no, so, I think he's a clown, but that's beside the point. I'm all for anybody trying to save college athletics, but this bill is absurd.
3: But and just about something that was said yesterday about you said about local coaches. I just wonder. I really think Alabama's going to be okay with DeBoer. But why is Bill Clark's name never brought up? I think he would be tremendous at any type of institution. I kind of know.
0: Terry, I asked somebody close to UAB that question when that opening came up, and I just I understood the problem there. But you're right. I know Bill, and most people around the state know him. He's one of the greatest high school coaches of all time. He saved UAB's program. He made them a relevant program, and then he stepped away. And I do not understand that. But we both have a couple of friends who can probably answer that question better than the two of us. Well, thanks for the call. Ricky is up next in Mississippi. Hello, Ricky. Go right ahead.
4: Hey, how you doing, Paul?
0: We're doing great.
4: Well, the state and the dogs are at it again, huh?
0: Always.
4: So it's going to be that Georgia has beaten them four straight times. But you know what, Paul? We only need but two wins, man. You know, I'm going with the law of averages on that. But this has been a wild. Regional and super regionals, man. I mean, Troy made it in, man. That was something else. And it's pretty exciting, though. I'm looking forward to check some of these games out, though. But I have another question as well, Paul. About the NIL and the portal and what college ADs and presidents, I'm wondering, do they know about history, man? What's the old saying that, those who forget the history are bound to repeat it.
0: Correct. That is exactly the saying.
4: And so what's so different between them and the NCAA? It seems like they're dropping the ball too. They spend all this money with lobbyists and everything, and they I don't get it, man. It's like they get.
0: Ricky, it's an old adage, but when you create the problem, often you don't want to look at the mirror and fix it yourself. So
4: right.
0: The people running college athletics created this monster, and they were so desperate. They hired an NCAA executive director, an NCAA president, who's a former politician, which was a big mistake. His only job was to get Congress. I mean, you just have no earthly idea. The tens, if not hundreds of millions of dollars have been spent lobbying Congress. And yesterday was, and today is the best that they've come up with. And it's so flawed that it's comical that you would introduce a legislation on the floor of the Senate without the two biggest conferences that control absolutely everything, and you're leaning on a guy from Texas Tech as your moral compass. Thanks for the call. We're up against the break.
4: All right.
0: We are coming right back.
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5: 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College baseball super regionals getting underway this weekend. The Troy Trojans will host Little Rock with game number one set for Friday evening. Auburn will play at home this weekend. They'll host Ole Miss. Game number one is Friday night. And Alabama's at home against St. John's. Game one of that series is Saturday night. Winners of the Super Regionals head to the College World Series. Atlanta Braves were winners yesterday. They beat the Blue Jays 4-3. The Braves had six hits in the win. Bryce Elder earned the victory. He improves to 5-3. Braves are now 41-20 on the season. The Braves and Blue Jays are back at it tonight at Truist Park. Grant Holmes will start for Atlanta. He's 3-2. 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

0: Welcome back. This is a week from tonight. The reveal, the inside the upcoming schedule, and that will be fascinating to hear. Meanwhile, a little bit of information about Ted Cruz. You've heard his name often. He's the chairman of this committee. Ted Cruz was recently asked if Cody Campbell, who is the billionaire booster at Texas Tech, if Cody Campbell wrote his new college sports bill. Cruz said no, but Campbell is a big Cruz donor. He's given directly, given to super PACs, given to leadership. His wife has also made serious donations. He's probably the most influential sports billionaire in Texas, which puts him in pretty strong company. Let's check in with Jay in South Carolina next.
1: Well, happy hump day from Clemson Heaven up here, Paul.
0: Yes, sir.
1: I got me a new job, so I hadn't been able to call in a whole lot. I've had to listen to this thing in the mornings with my earbuds in, and

0: It's been interesting what people have said here lately, even the Ted Cruz thing you're talking about right there. But I want to get more back to the Stuart Mandel, the rankings and all that there.
1: Okay, sure.
0: A benefit of the doubt has never won one game in college football, so let's cross out the Indiana, because who's their quarterback? Do you know? I don't even know who Indiana's quarterback would be, and I don't know number one. I would agree with Ohio State being higher, and I know everybody is hesitant on Texas, but, man, look, these people
2: are. Yeah, by the way, Jay, Indiana's quarterback is Josh Hoover. He came over from TCU. He's well thought of.
0: Yeah, but Paul T.
2: But you don't know. Okay. You're right. Absolutely.
0: Right. We have no idea how he's going to fit the system. Hey, look, that quarterback that Indiana had last year, Mendoza, Paul, Indiana, let me just say this. Indiana, the equivalent in Indiana is the LSU team that Ed Orgeron had with Joe Burrow. And I'm not saying that.
2: No, you're right.
0: LSU had much more talent, but Indiana had, like, older good players and a great quarterback. So they're very comparable. Where's that? What happened to Ed Orgeron the next couple of years? I hope Kirk Cinetti's not going to be jogging around on campus, you know, shirtless next week. But, I mean, really, when you think about it, look at the rankings last year, Paul. We're getting all upset about something.
2: Well, yeah. By the way, three of the top five schools in the country, Penn State, LSU, and Clemson, all had disastrous seasons. Two of those coaches were fired.
0: Exactly. So
2: one should have been.
0: I mean, I watch recruiting in high school and transfer. I watch all of it. Like Ohio State being with Julian saying, if they were number one, I wouldn't. Notre Dame's going to be very good, right? But to leave Georgia and Texas and even LSU, when you really look at everything, as much as I think Mr. Miley Cyrus over at LSU, they're loaded, Paul. You can't – I mean
2: – No, they are. Their transfer class – thanks for Jay, thanks for the call. Their transfer class is better than anyone has ever seen. It's just a matter of Ken – Kiffin put it together in time to navigate a very difficult schedule. Stip is up next in Texas.
3: Hey, thanks for letting me on, Paul. And I just got to say, these Alabama fans, like legend, I mean, they can't possibly be that naive. They call in to say the same thing every day, Paul. And if the greatest thing walking, Nick Saban, could figure it out and enter his golden years over it, Paul, how can the fans not be able to figure it out? That the Crimson Tide doesn't have the money. And they call in to complain about something no team in the SEC has done in the past 3 years. And that's build a championship roster. But they're also mad to lose so many players to the transfer portal, Paul. Well, that's because Alabama is now looked at as a developmental team. Only a few teams in the SEC got the capital to compete for a title, Paul. And they aren't one of them. So players commit to them for a year, maybe two, until the big money comes knocking, you know, and they hit the road and they leave. Irish, fire thing in there.
2: Abraham in Miami is up next.
4: Paul, how you doing? I don't have no sympathy for the big schools that are crying now about the football athletes, because there was a time when nobody could get bacon but them, because they had all the hogs. So now, you know, what goes around comes around. But one reason why I called, I had this thought. I was trying to figure out what ballet and basketball has in common. And then it came to me. Victor Wembanyama. Have a good one,
2: wow.
4: Paul.
2: Hey, thank you, Abraham. That was great. Thank you very much for the call. We are up against the break. A few minutes remaining here on what has been a very eventful Wednesday afternoon.
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0: Hey, we are back. Mike is up next in Texas. Good afternoon.
1: Hello, Paul. How are you today?
0: We are well. Thank you.
1: I was just thinking, listening to it, have you ever thought about getting Cody Campbell on your show? Maybe do an interview and just both of y'all hash it out right there.
0: You know, I don't know Cody, but I know some people that do, and I think that would be I think that would be a fairly interesting guest. We are open to that.
1: I do not know him, but you know, y'all could hash it out, and then by the time you take all of the calls, we'll have this thing figured out within about 2 hours, maybe three.
0: Well, Mike, I'm always open to a conversation with a billionaire. I don't know too many, so we're open to it.
1: Nor do I. But anyway, enjoy your show. Appreciate it.
0: Thank you very much. Great to hear from you. And we'll see if Cody can make time to join us. Cat Daddy is on now, though. He doesn't have to make time. He's already here.
2: Thank you, Big Paul. I appreciate you so much. But I am just so, you know, I'm disappointed. I'm 70 years old, and college football was something I praised and loved, and being a South Carolina fan. But, I mean, this 24-game playoff, I mean, we ain't basketball. You can't turn football into NCAA basketball in March. I mean, Paul, I just don't understand. It's changed so much. Now the money's there. Lord, please give me an idea where we're headed, because I don't know, and I need some help, and I know you can
0: deliver. Well, I mean, let me make it easy for you to understand, Cat Daddy. Things are so bad that we are leaning on the United States Congress to bail us out. I mean, could it be any worse?
2: Well, we're in trouble now if you got to depend on Congress. It's like Ronald Reagan said, the government here to help you? No, that's wrong. They ain't here to help you. They're here to screw you. So all I can say is I am so disappointed in the word direction of college football is going into. But with that said, I'll still support my Gamecocks.
0: Thank you, Cat Daddy. You bet. Let's check in with Don in Texas. Good afternoon. Hey, Don.
3: Thank you for taking my call. This is my first call.
0: Wonderful.
3: And I'm really proud to have a chance to talk to you. You've been focused today on the rankings, the preseason rankings, and the number of SEC teams that are in there in the top 20. But we moved here from Tennessee, and I'm a Tennessee Vol through and through. Once a Vol, always a Vol. And I don't understand how Tennessee can be ranked so low with the kind of recruiting class that they had and what they've done to expand their, improve their roster. You know, you look at their offense. Running back is strong. The receiving core is real strong. The quarterback, Faison Brandon, is one of the top recruits in the country. And the defense has been overhauled with the linebacker.
0: Jim Knowles, yeah.
3: Real strong.
0: Well, Don, let me interrupt before we run out of time. I think what you've said is true. All of that is true, except Tennessee still has to deal with a problematic schedule. And I think there's a little bit of uncertainty after the way the Volunteers collapsed at the end of last season, especially with those two home games and losing the bowl game. I think they are going to be competitive this year, but I in no way do I see them being a serious championship team. Thank you for the call. Let me check in with Steve in Minnesota. Hello, Steve.
4: Hey, Paul, how are you?
0: We are well, thank you.
4: Great. Hey, I've got the euphemism of the year on your show last week. Your buddy Sankey was describing the nine conference games that SEC now plays, and then he mentioned we're going to play another power poor opponent. And then he called them preparatory opportunities. When it came to, I almost choked on what I was drinking. And I realize he's not going to say, look, then they play a couple cupcakes, maybe Ball State and a 1AA team. I get that. But to refer to them as preparatory opportunities, yikes. That is kind of cringeworthy. On that note, Paul, have yourself a good evening.
0: Thank you very much. You just ruined it by telling me that. Tim is up next in Arkansas. Hey, Tim.
5: Well, hey, Paul, thanks for talking to me. And I hope I do. I hope I speak well, because I don't want to disappoint Iron Man. After he was speaking earlier, he said that you have a whole bunch of callers that he likes, but he can't remember their name. But he's got a bunch of suck. And oh my Lord, I wouldn't want to be one of those that suck. But okay, wait a minute. Hold on a minute. No, I don't mind being one that sucks. I don't care if he thinks I suck or not. But getting on the, you replayed that Brandon Marcello thing today. That poor guy was that burn up head. And I got to tell you, I can't tell you how many times I've been burned up like that. As soon as the weather changed in Arkansas, we would get out of our shirts, put on shorts, go get burned up, blister up, peel off, get a new layer of skin, and then go on. But now, all of a sudden, I've got to
0: Hey, Tim, make sure that dog gets fed tonight. Hey, thanks for the call. Billy D is up next as we begin to head toward home. Hello, Billy.
6: Hey, give that dog a treat, Paul. I mean, he was the star of that call. Hey, Paul, let me just ask this quick question, man. When you were young, did you have a side hustle?
0: Of course, Billy D. I mean, what kind of question is that?
6: Well, of course it was. I mean, I used to push a push mower by my neighborhood, and, you know, I'd hit every other neighborhood. So was it a push mower? What was your side hustle?
0: I think I threw a paper route once. I did cut grass. I was never good at either one, but I worked. The next time we get together, I'll go through all the I worked at McDonald's. I mean, what else can I tell you?
6: Well, okay. All right. I didn't know how long it lasted, but I mean, you know, for me, it was like pushing lawnmowers and weed eating and doing all those things. And you're telling me you actually graduated to McDonald's. I'm impressed. And I'm impressed that they were just thinking. But anyway, look, have a good day, Paul. And I just want to let everybody else know that there is never a bad call. Everybody's got a good call, although they might be a little lame here and there. But I'm glad that you are willing to, you know, let everybody have a voice on your show, Paul.
0: Well, Billy, not that I need to say this, but that is the whole purpose of this show, and one reason why I'm so proud of all the things that we have done here. Thank you for the call. We'll leave it right there.
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11: 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Alex Bregman.
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11: 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A three-run homer. 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
3: Les Snead, GM, Sean McVay, head coach, let Dan Gilbert and Sullivan. 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And next thing you know, here comes the Pirates of Penzance and, you know, the Mikado and, you know, HMS Pinup. Whatever way you want to go with it, man. It is truly remarkable to watch. They were literally one play away from getting to the Super Bowl. If you don't think that Trent McDuffie or Myles Garrett can make one play for you, y'all are crazy.
1: Amber and Ian. 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

0: time. We here now. I don't want to hear none of that. I don't want anybody to rain on the Knicks parade today. I don't want to hear nothing about the road that let's travel with the Knicks getting here. I don't care about none of that. I don't care about how well they match up against the Spurs or the Thunder. I don't care about none of that today. Huh. We was in the mud. Exactly. We was down bad.
1: Now, here we are.
2: This is Freddie and Harry.

0: fight like hell. And when you get too tired to fight, let somebody else fight for you. That's what you say to me, say to me,
1: say to me. Because of all the donations, mine is one of the lives that's been saved.
2: Don't give up. Don't ever give up.
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I'm Christine Lisi. The wait is almost over. Spurs host the Knicks in game one of the NBA Finals tonight. New York center Mitchell Robinson, coming off hand surgery, will be available. And for him, it's all about pain tolerance, explains ESPN NBA reporter Vincent Goodwill.

Coverage of Game 1 in an hour on ABC. New York is seeking its first NBA championship since 1973. San Antonio going for its first in a dozen years. Baseball Commissioner Rob Manfred at the owner's meeting.

0: I mean, they knew what was coming. They knew that they needed help. And let's also remember that Devontae Smith won the Heisman Trophy. And I remember when I took O's the Mentalist to the Eagles camp in, ironically enough, Foxborough a couple of summers ago, spent some time around the team that morning. The one thing that I came away with was how much respect and admiration that team had for Devontae Smith. That was the one thing I remember leaving that day. I'm like, wow, I didn't know that they love Devontae Smith like this, that they think that he is as tough as anybody on the team. Like, here's this smaller, skinny guy, but obviously he's blessed. He obviously has done unbelievable things throughout his football career in college, I'm assuming high school and the NFL. And that may not have been tapped into quite as much with A.J. Brown there. So now they can lean a little bit more into Devontae Smith and Mekhi Lemon, a first-round pick, and these other guys. And clearly A.J. Brown wasn't happy there and needed to move on. And here's the underrated factor that I think a lot of people miss in this trade. By trading A.J. Brown, you free up over $30 million. Guess what they did on draft night, the second? They traded for Jonathan Greenard. They gave him an extension.
1: Yep.
0: Where do you think that money came from, Ty?
1: Yeah.
0: That was the money that would have gone to A.J. Brown. So, I know they got a 1 in 28, and as Howie said, ones are ones. And they got a 5 in 27, but they also got the money to trade for Jonathan Greenard. So Jonathan Greenard was unofficially a part of the deal.
2: Hey, this is Rich Eisen. 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

0: All right, Shefty, let's move to the sixth and final topic of this week's six pack. It comes to my understanding that there's a very special guest joining the show.
1: Well, we're going to do a little something unorthodox with the sixth item in this week's six pack tie. And growing up in New York, my father always talked about being at game seven of the 1970 NBA Finals when the Knicks were hosting the Los Angeles Lakers. And we did the math with him, and I think my father, Jeffrey Schefter, was 25 years old at that time. And I can't tell you how many times I heard about the Willis Reed game against the Lakers that helped the New York Knicks win the championship that year. And with the New York Knicks in the championship round this year, the NBA Finals versus the San Antonio Spurs, three games, or at least hopefully three games, will be at Madison Square Garden again. I figured it would be worth putting on my dad to talk about what he remembered about that game one, or game seven, excuse me, that many consider to be the greatest moment in Knicks postseason history, when Willis Reed had an injury, hobbled onto the court with a torn thigh muscle, and did what he did. Now, what was amazing is my father remembers very little. Like, I'm fortunate enough if he remembers my birthday, which he usually does, but he remembered Walt Clyde Frazier's stat line from game seven of the 1970 NBA Finals. He remembered more about that game some 56 years ago than he did about many of the elements of his everyday life. So without further ado, we brought in for item number six, Jeffrey Schefter, to talk about his recollections of game seven of the 1970 NBA Finals, forever known as the Willis Reed game. All right, Papa, I know growing up, you always talked about the fact that the greatest sporting event you ever attended was 1970 at Madison Square Garden when Willis Reed emerged from the tunnel despite a torn thigh muscle, started the game, scored the first two baskets, and with the New York Knicks now in the NBA Finals, I just want to ask you what you remember about that sporting event that made it stand out in your memory so much.
2: It's fairly simple. If you recall, looking back at it, the Knicks had won game five in a very close game, but Willis had the injury that happened in game five, and he was a total non-factor in game six in the LA Forum. The Lakers blew them out in game six. And I had a very, very small sense of optimism going into this game seven. But having gone to so many games that year and living and dying with this team, I had to be there for game seven, and I was fortunate enough to. And all I can tell you is that Willis, as you said, came out of the tunnel. You could not hear John Condon, the PA announcer, announce that. The Garden was bedlam like I have never, ever heard it before or since. It was just what a moment, a magical moment. So he comes onto the court. Game starts, and my hopes are small, but nonetheless, they're there. And he hits the first shot of the game from the side of the key, and the Garden goes ballistic. There's no way I could adequately describe what it was like. It ended up being a game in which actually Walt Frazier was the dominant star. He scored 36 points, had 19 assists. Think about that as number of statistics to weigh, but he was utterly phenomenal. I, to this day, do not understand whatever happened to Wilt Chamberlain. The Lakers had a big three of Chamberlain, Elgin Baylor, and Jerry West. They were iconic, all three of them. Chamberlain was essentially a no-show for game seven. And here we are 56 years later, if my math is right. To this moment, I have not been able to understand why he was a non-factor in that game. In the game six, where the Lakers destroyed the Knicks, Wilt had over 40 points and just blew the Knicks out. And So that's why I was expecting something similar, and we got it. We got it for our team to win. It was just a fabulous memory for me. I've had so many great sports memories over the years, but this stands out and always will as number one in my library.
1: Because
2: of the fact it was game seven of the championship. They beat the vaunted Lakers, who had won the championship the previous year. The Lakers had the big three. No one expected the Knicks to win game seven because of Willis's injury. And it was a blowout. It was a blowout for the Knicks. Frazier was indomitable. He was just fabulous talent that night.
1: They won the game by 14 points, 113 to 99.
2: Yes, that's correct.
1: But you remember,
2: it wasn't that close.
1: And how? So in 1970, 56 years ago, that would make you 25 years old at the time.
2: That's correct.
1: And do you have any idea what it cost you for the ticket then and how you got the tickets to that game?
2: Yeah, I was lucky. I was just talking about that. I was working for JCPenney in their dress division. Out of their buying offices on 52nd and 6th Avenue in Manhattan. And as luck would have it, I was in the garment center all the time. Well, the garment center people were notorious to, they bought all the Knick tickets. These guys never wanted to go to the game. They would give away their tickets. And I ended up going to somewhere between 20 and 30 games that year.
1: Wow.
2: It was, and not only did I go, but with Triple A won great seats. So you fell in love with this team. I saw them so often. They were just a beautiful poetry to watch. And I couldn't have bought a ticket myself because I think I was making $200 a week in those days. But I had the best seats in the house for all the games I went to. People forget about the fact that they beat the Baltimore Bullets in the series before this, before the Lakers series. It was epic also. I mean, the Bullets had a great, great team led by Earl Monroe in 1970. But they had a war with the Knicks, and the Knicks prevailed. And it built a crescendo, just kept building. The Knick fans, I think, has shown more enthusiasm for the New York Knicks than any other New York team has with their following. It's incredible.
1: More than the Yankees, more than the Rangers, more than the Giants.
2: It just seems that way. It's hard to measure. You can't measure it really, but just from a feeling and from a sense of what was going on, it was magical beyond words. The team of DeBuscher, Bradley, Frazier, Monroe, Frazier, Dick Barnett, and Willis, and Cassie Russell, a star at Michigan, an absolute star, but he played backup to Bill Bradley. So the team was loaded. And to see them come through in that game the way they did so convincingly was just magic.
1: Do you think that the Garden in the NBA Finals will resemble what you experienced in May of 1970, Game 7, Lakers-Knicks, NBA Finals, when Willis Reed limps onto the court while you're in attendance?
2: I have no doubt that it will resemble it, but it can't replicate it exactly because you still have the magical star who makes that last-minute appearance that was just something beyond words. It can't be described that
1: really.
2: Yeah.
1: So if the Knicks are fortunate enough to somehow win a championship, and as we tape this, we don't know who they're playing just yet. But if the Knicks are fortunate enough to win a championship and they're fortunate enough to do it in the Garden, the energy, the noise, the chaos, you don't think it would rival what you experienced?
2: Oh, it definitely would rival it, but again, it had that one unique quality. The game seven that I went to was Willis limping onto the court.
1: Yeah.
2: And it's amazing how Frazier's performance almost gets lost in the shuffle.
1: Yeah.
2: It was the Willis Reed game. And Willis had 4 points, and he was a non-factor after they played most of the first half, but that was it. But he limped around the court. He was a shell of himself. That's what made it unique and magical.
1: By the way, I've heard you reference this game and Willis Reed many times through the years. I was unaware that Walt Frazier had the game he did until you just mentioned it here.
2: You didn't know that until now?
1: No.
2: 36 points, 19 assists. I forget how many rebounds. It was, again, I don't have the proper words to describe it.
1: Well, the fact that you remember his stat line 56 years later is impressive enough to me.
2: Yeah.
1: Right?
2: Yeah, it was great. It really was. Now we're rooting just as hard for this team to come through and do it again.
1: Does this team, the way they operate, remind you of that team in any kind of way?
2: This team stands on its own. I mean, what they've done in the last 12 games, I've never seen anything like it. It's a whirling dirt. If they've gone through the teams they've played, like, the games were all over in the third quarter. You don't see that in the NBA anymore, but this 12-game stretch has been magical. So, yeah, it's going to rival it, but for sheer drama, I don't know, nothing can replace what that was.
1: What other sporting memories do you have that you would even compare to that? I'm just curious.
2: Well, I have two in particular that, the sports fan that I am. First of all, I graduated Penn State, as you know.
1: Yes.
2: And I still have a memory of us winning, it'll always be us to me, Penn State winning the Fiesta Bowl against Jimmy Johnson's vaunted Miami Hurricane Thugs in 1986 in Glendale, Arizona. and I think if they played those two teams exactly 100 times, that the Hurricanes would win 99, but we found the 100th game, if you know what I mean. That was a super moment. And then, of course, right behind it for me was Eli Manning beating the Patriots in 2008 to destroy their undefeated season, which was interesting because you could kind of see that one coming in a sense. When in the last game of the regular season, the Giants played the Pats. They played them tough, and the Pats were playing to win to protect their undefeated record, which they did that last game. But they go into that final game needing just that for immortality, and the Giants, I don't have to rehash that so much. We all know what happened there. It was a great moment for me.
1: I'm glad you brought up the Giants because I actually think that this New York Knicks team reminds me of that Giants team, where that Giants team got hot and then began to beat its opponents. I remember them beating the Packers in the playoffs in the NFC Championship game, I believe it was, to get to the Super Bowl, an incredible game. They beat the Patriots, and they were a great team. They got hot at the right moment, and it almost feels the same exact way with these New York Knicks.
2: It seems like the same kind of momentum is being generated here. It really does. Just very exciting. I just got my fingers crossed that they can prevail next week.
1: Biggest, toughest question of all. How did you enjoy your first appearance on the Adam Schefter podcast?
2: Very, very comfortable, and I enjoyed it very much. I always enjoy talking about the Knicks, and I always enjoy talking to you.
1: Papa, thank you very much for appearing on the podcast. Happy early Father's Day, and love you.
2: Love you too.
1: Here's something to watch for: the continued recovery of Giants wide receiver Malik Nabers and whether he's ready for the opening Sunday night game against the Dallas Cowboys. 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